0: welcome back. So glad you're here. Got a great big show coming up for you today. Lots and lots of comedians. Wow. Let's get things started. Here's Tim Hawkins.
1: There's some dangerous toys out there you got to be careful for, man. Seriously. You know, I think the most dangerous toy ever for a kid has got to be the glow-in-the-dark Frisbee. Glow-in-the-dark Frisbee by Wham-O. They did not think that one through, did they? I know that Frisbee glows in the dark. The trees in my backyard don't. Okay, Wham-O? Not a good idea, Wham-O. It's the sound of my kid hitting a telephone pole. Wham-O! Why don't you make some glow-in-the-dark shrubs or potholes, and I'll buy your Frisbee. What a terrible idea that is. What's next, like a glow-in-the-dark lawn dart or something?
2: All right. Your turn, Jimmy. Jimmy? Jimmy!
1: If you got little kids in your house, little bitty kids, you got to watch out for their toys laying all over the floor, don't you? You know what I'm saying? It's like a war zone at midnight. You ever get up for a drink or something? You got to watch it with little kids' toys. Ladies, I'm going to give you childbirth as the number one most painful thing a human can endure. You win. I'm going to give a close second to stepping barefoot on a Lego. Your heel on a Lego at midnight, you're walking through the... Oh! Oh! What was that, a box jellyfish in the hallway? It's just true, isn't it? It's true. I think when our kids are alone, quiet in their room, I think they're just sharpening Legos. Oh, this one's gonna cripple them for a month. I love marriage. Marriage, yeah, is awesome. It's so beneficial. So many benefits for a guy when you get married. When you get married, you're a guy, you get a little helper in the car. I love my little helper in the car. She's very helpful in the car for me. I always know how fast I'm going with my helper in the car. She lets me know. You know how fast you're going? Yeah, I got a speedometer right here, but thanks for the backup. That thing ever snaps in half, I got you to back me up. She's very helpful in the car. That's right. She gives me statistics when

0: somewhere in a car.
1: That's right. You know that men have the most accidents. Gee, I wonder why that is. Let me ponder that for a nanosecond. Bing! Because you always react to every little thing. And that's okay. Just don't do the noise. Other than that. That was the garage door opening, sweetheart. We haven't left yet.
2: I'm sorry, it was silver, it was moving. I thought it was a Volvo. I'm sorry.
1: We're driving one night. We're driving one night, it's like 2 o'clock in the morning. And it's just, I'm just so tired. I'm just hallucinating. My wife's just sacked out. She got that eyelid. And we hit a bump. 2 o'clock in the morning. She goes. She says this,
2: you want me to drive?

0: Thomas Oakes, and here's Phil DiTommaso.
1: Know what I'd like him to do? I'd like him to be a TV weatherman. You know why? Because this is the only job where you can make mistakes all week long and not get fired. Because they use words where they don't commit themselves. Like mostly, partly, and chance of. Can you imagine if we all did that at work? You know, is that report done? Well, it's mostly finished. It's partly. There's a chance I'll have it by Friday, you know? Yeah. I might have it. I'll get back to you. Traffic reporter, I love. That's got to be the easiest job in the world. A traffic reporter from the helicopter.
2: It's rush hour. Highway's a jam. Back to you, Jim.
0: That's from Bananas, Phil DiTommaso. And before that, John Thomas Oakes and Tim Hawkins. Coming up, Anita Renfro, Leland Clausen, Matt Falk, Michael Jr., Jeff Allen, Kay Dodd, Paul Aldrich, and more. Stay with us.
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10: And I found out some stuff about the male psyche. I have to tell you this. I saw an actual study online that 84% of all people who get struck by lightning are males. I can solve the mystery of why that is in four words. Hey, honey, watch this. And my husband, I have to tell you, ladies, I don't know, those of you in the house, do you know why your man's driving makes you so crazy? Is there anybody else in here who, when their husband drives, they just want to scream the whole time? Is it just me? Yeah. It's crazy, isn't it? And my husband, I believe, has like a superhero.

0: complex. He believes that by the force of his driving, he can make people move in front of him. There's a red light, he doesn't break. I'm gonna move these people out of my way, like maybe he's got a magic cow pusher out there or something. And the other day we were driving to Florida, it was at night, and he kept saying, "Do you see that deer? Do you see that deer?" I'm like, "No, I don't see the deer." I said, "How do you see deer when you're driving?" He said, "You don't look at the road, you look off to the side." Well, thank you. I've been suspecting that for about 20 years. At the Kroger supermarket, you know how they have that big section in the middle where it's all stripy and you're supposed to stop for pedestrians? This is what my husband does. He drives up to the yellow line. He continues rolling into the yellow line and waves at people to come on through. See if you can beat me. Drives me crazy. But I have to tell you, I saw this study, and this is what it says. Why men don't want to talk at night. There was some kind of like hormone that for men, the worst possible outcome of their day was to sit down and talk about feelings. For a woman, you understand, that is the best possible outcome at the end of a day. So no wonder we can't relate to one another. But he says this, what I'm learning about the brain leads to the idea of intimate separateness. Intimate separateness. I thought about this and thought about my 21 years of marriage, and I came to the conclusion that men just basically want someone there who will leave them alone. Some guy said that's it.
1: yeah. But I'm also, I guess I haven't mentioned this yet, I'm a married man, so sorry ladies. That didn't used to be a joke, but every time I said it, people would laugh, so I just went with the flow. When I got married, though, I thought it was time to break the cycle, to break the chain. You know, I wasn't going to marry another Mennonite. You know, the entire community was kind of upset with me, you know, especially my immediate, well, they're all pretty much my immediate family, but... Actually, some people actually think that this whole Mennonite thing is just some comedy angle I'm trying to work. You know, I had this lady come up to me after a show I did at a comedy club one night, and she didn't believe me. She's like, "Is your last name really Clausen? Like, are you really a Mennonite?" "No, no, no, no, ma'am. I gave myself a Mennonite name for showbiz. Hey, Mennonite." "My real name's Johnny Hilarious." And,
2: Listen, here's the message, okay? You don't need stuff to make you happy, all right? Stop trying to get the bigger house to impress your mother. She's never gonna be fully happy with you, you understand? Oh, she loves you, she's proud of you, but she's not really, you know what I mean? She loves your sister more. You've always known it, deep in your heart. Nothing you can do to change that. Don't, especially the house thing. People always try to get the biggest house. Get a house that you can be comfortable in, and that's it. My wife and I have a small house, and not just because we're broke, but because we chose it. The real estate agent who sold it to us called it a fixer-upper. What he did not tell us is that when you are not handy, a fixer-upper is just a broken house. So, we live in a broken house. I don't know how to be a homeowner. Like, I played house when I was a kid, but I was always the dog. You know what I mean? Where do those skills come in handy? I don't know. Here's the thing. Because the people across the street from us, their houses cost twice as much money. Who got the better deal? I pay half as much. I get to look at these beautiful mansions all day. They pay twice as much. They got to watch me shirtless watering the lawn, right? Just, Don't listen to the real estate agent. Real estate agents are a bunch of crooks, okay? Do we have any real estate agents here tonight? Yeah? Do we actually? You right there. Oh, hi. Look at her. She's a crook. Look at her. With her eyes. You look right in her eyes. You see the crookness right there. With her fancy outfit that she bought from commission. You disgust me. Fulfilling a service in your community. Whatever. Maybe I'm jaded. Our real estate agent was like, oh, you don't want this house. You want this house. This one's, yeah, it's $50,000 more. But look at the mature trees. Look at these mature trees. You got to think about, no, I don't want the mature tree. Give me an immature tree. That's the tree for me. I don't want a tree with a mutual fund. I want an immature tree that blames everyone else for its problems. That's the tree that I'm going to buy.
3: When we go to, first of all, when we got married, people would invite us to dinner. People came out of the woodwork. We had to go to dinner all of a sudden with everybody. And now my wife is, you know, very concerned about other people. We're always bringing cake. We always bring dessert. Everybody. I go visit my mother in New York. I got to bring her cake. I live with the woman most of my life. I got to bring her cake. And my mother's diabetic. I'm killing the woman. It's like when we go to somebody's house, me and my wife, it's like the cake is the ticket to get in the house. It's like, hey, we're here for dinner, you're late. We brought a cake, come on in. It's true. We have dinner, desserts, great. Next day my wife wakes me up. Come on, we have to go to the Hallmark store. I'm like, what for? Well, we have to get the thank you card. I'm like, for what? Well, for last night. What are you talking about? We brought a cake. The cake is the thank you card. Hey, dinner was great. Here's a cake. I'll see you around. The relationship doesn't go into the next day. It's over right there. There was an exchange of culinary things there. There was an exchange of food, dinner, cake. We're even. Men don't buy. Testosterone doesn't buy thank you cards. You could save a guy's life. You're not getting the thank you card. You know what guys do? We buy each other coffee. We think we're heroes. Give me two coffees. Don't worry, Joe. It's on me. I got it.
4: My idea of a great Saturday morning is to drive my motorcycle out to the highway near our home and just sit on the edge of the highway on my motorcycle with my wife's hairdryer pointed at cars as they go by. I love the smell of burning rubber. People slam on the brakes. And sometimes I chase those people, which really confuses them because I drive a little pink moped. A man cannot handle this kind of thing. We can't handle it. We go, what should I? Why is he on a moped? You think he's really a cop? Should I stop? Women have no problem with it. He's on a moped, stupid. Step on it.
5: 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And before that, Phil DiTommaso and Matt Falk. Also from Bananas, Leland Clausen and Anita Renfro. Coming up, Jeff Allen and Kay Dodd with more Last For Us straight ahead.
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9: SRN News, I'm Mary Rose. The U.S. military said it carried out another strike Saturday on a boat accused of smuggling drugs in the Eastern Pacific Ocean, killing three men in the fourth attack this week. U.S. Southern Command announced the strike, stating that the vessel was engaged in narco trafficking operations and operated by a designated terrorist organization. Ukraine has launched strikes on Russian energy sites. Russian authorities and media said on Sunday that drone debris set fire to a fuel storage facility in the Rostov region, and civilian infrastructure was reported damaged in Saratov province. Ukraine has increased attacks on Russia's oil and gas facilities, saying they fund Moscow's invasion. Meanwhile, Kyiv denied Russian claims that a Ukrainian drone struck the Russian nuclear plant. This is SRN News.
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18: Two years ago, she signed us up for a health club. She thought that would be fun. That'll be fun. 2 years. I've been there once. Drive by it every day. It's right on the way to Cinnabon. I had to go in for an orientation program, right? My orientator, Todd, came out. Todd.
19: Hi, Jeff. I'm 2% body fat Todd.
18: Well, hi, 2%. I'm 80% mushy Jeff. And he flexed and he went, Nautilus did that. Oh, yeah? Well, Haagen-Dazs is doing this. What do you think of that? First question he asked me, how long has it been since I had an exercise program? Well, let me ponder that one, Tato. Yeah, 48? That would make it 48 years, 9 months. My mom said I was so lazy they had to induce labor to get me moving. So Todd looks at me with a straight face. He goes, well, you might want to start out a little slow. So I'm sleeping with ankle weights on right now. Never know, you might roll over and burn a calorie or two. Come on, we'd all exercise if the weight we gained was in a more uncomfortable place on our body. Where do we gain weight? Our stomachs and our bodies. It's not in our way, is it? A couple pounds on your forehead, that would get you to a gym, wouldn't it? Man, I can't see nothing. People would be laughing at you too, wouldn't they? Hey, Skullmaster, you want a Krispy Kreme? Ah, it goes right to my head. Yeah, boys, I'll tell you what, you got to get your house set up for that. Hardest part was childproofing our home. I'll tell you what, man, my wife and I, we finally just took a hammer, smashed everything of value to us. Pressure was too much. Had a Hummel? We have three boys. We're a praying family, by the way, my wife and I. We believe in the power of prayer. So when we were going to have children, we prayed for patience, tolerance, love, and understanding. Four virtues we feel are God-given. God has his own way of answering prayers. We didn't get one ADHD child. Two, and it looks like we're up to three in a row. Found out our oldest, who's 20 years old now, found out he was hyperactive when the kindergarten called to tell us he was hyper. Like we didn't know. Is there a parent of a hyper kid here that gets a call? Your son's hyper. No! He's so calm at home. First day we dropped him off at kindergarten, it was all we could do to keep from laughing. Some perky woman came over. We'll have so much fun. I'm sure you will. We're gonna go pick up an answering machine. We'll see you later. I don't know why, but I felt I'd be screening calls between 8 and 3 for the rest of my life. Principal calls me at home. He goes, your boy won't sit in his chair. He's disrupting the class. We don't know what to do. So open the back door and let him loose. That's what we do at home. Come back when he's tired. He always does. Check his hair for ticks. He crawls through the shrubbery. Kindergarten, what's he going to miss? Coloring? He'll catch up. ADHD, attention deficit hyperactive disorder. I like that. It's polite. 40 years ago when I was bouncing off the grade school walls, they didn't have a name for it, did they? I was OLP, obnoxious little punk. That's what they called me. They wanted to put my boy on Ritalin. I didn't even know what that was. We go to the psychologist. He spends an hour with him, says we should put him on Ritalin. I said, what's that? He says, it's an amphetamine. Sure. Based on my family's history of alcohol and drug abuse, let's get the kid on a crank as soon as possible. Trust me when I tell you this. If that boy of mine had one chromosome from my side of the family, he'd have been 10 years old going, you know, Dad, I don't think the 5 milligrams are doing it for me anymore. I said, we go to 10 milligrams, double that script to 60. We'll come out there one day. We'll come out there. We'll come out there. Poor kid, he'd be mowing along with scissors at 5 o'clock in the morning. Neighbors would comment, he is an ambitious little one, isn't he? He passed on the crank. We tried to do it with a better diet. The problem with our diet at home, my wife didn't believe sugar had any effect on his behavior. Came home with Kool-Aid because it had vitamin C in it. So does Lemon Pledge. Then she bought Cocoa Puffs. Cocoa Puffs, there's a way to send your hyper one off to school. 2 or 3 Jethro Bodine bowls full of that rocket fuel. Just lay in the couch and wait for the phone calls to start pouring in. First one will come in from the bus driver. What are you raising, a moth? Just come down here and pick a little ricochet up for us.
20: I've been trying to lose weight. I have quit sugar, so about 2 hours ago. So far, so good. Now, I started a diet in 96, and it's going good. Now, about a year and a half ago, I kind of hit a bottom with my weight, and I just woke up one morning in October 2015 and said, I have got to burn some calories, and so I set fire to a carrot cake, and

0: It worked. Now, I actually started this eating plan, and since then, in 9 months, I lost 45 pounds. So. It's a high protein, low glycemic. It's meat and grass and four fruit. I just love it. Now, I kind of hit a bottom. I really did. My husband's a diabetic, and of course, he craves sweets all the time. And he bought a bag of white powder sugar donuts. And they were like, you know, sitting on the end of our coffee table, and they were not even been opened yet. And being the good wife that I am, he's a diabetic. He doesn't need it. I threw my mouth in front of that bag of donuts so fast to save his life. And I just was going to eat, you know, like 4 or 5 or 10. An hour and 30 donuts later, they were gone. I still had on my pajamas, and I wear all black pajamas because, you know, I want to look thin when I sleep. And so, I don't know if you've ever tried to eat white powdered sugar donuts with an all black outfit. It looked like some bad CSI crime scene. I'm literally on the floor with wet paper towels destroying the evidence. I've been 9 months without sugar, and I didn't stab anybody, so you know I got Jesus.
1: 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And before that, we heard from the amazing Jeff Allen. Coming up on the program, Paul Aldrich, Rick Roberts, Dustin Nickerson, Keith Halberstadt, and Greg Hahn. 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
11: If you've ever been to church camp, you know you sing the strangest songs. The strangest songs. I found myself out in the middle of the woods, you know, with trees all around me. Trees, trees, everywhere trees. And then singing songs like, "It only takes a spark to get a fire going." Yeah, let's encourage the pyromaniacs. That's a good move, yeah. Of course, you can't leave camp without singing at least 1,000 times without stopping. "Kumbaya, my lord, what's that mean?" Nobody really knows. But the ladies, they'll sing along, "Kumbaya, my lord." And the guys will try along. But I got thinking, what if other singers like me had gotten there, start leading songs at camp? Maybe our camp songs would have sounded something like this. Somebody singing, "Kumbaya, my lord." Somebody singing, "My kumbaya." Somebody singing, "A little bit of kumbaya in my life. A little bit of kumbaya makes it right."

I was born saying goodbye. Give me a beat, boys, between my soul. I wanna get lost in your kumbaya and drift away.

0: My parents' first time on a computer was this past Christmas. We got them on with a little camera so they can Skype, see their grandkids anytime they want. That's what they're supposed to use it for. Yeah, I get back home to Tennessee, my dad calls me up on the regular phone. He's like, Richard Dale, I'm about to fire off an email. Keep an eye out for it. I'm like, I will, and just so you know, you don't have to call people right before you send them an email. If you're gonna text me later, how about a smoke signal? That'd be good. Maybe two, it's windy. So I go check my inbox. I can't believe my dad figured out how to set up email. But the email in there isn't coming directly from him. It's asking me if I would like to follow him on Twitter. This isn't good for me, my dad, or Twitter, y'all. So I thought, okay, he's only had the computer for a couple of days. Probably just set up a Twitter feed. Let's go check it out. Well, I log on there. In 2 days, how many tweets do you think a normal person would put out in 2 days? How many would y'all put out in 2 days?
1: Four.
0: Yeah, that's good. Couple a day. 116 tweets. All capital letters. No punctuation. Just running on like the Unabomber's manifesto. And zero followers. I'm like, he's just tweeting in the breeze. I'm like, I can't believe, where did my dad get 116 thoughts, you know? He doesn't say 116 words a week unless he eats out twice and has to order off the menu. Like, so I start thinking, maybe this is his way of communicating. This could be good, you know? Maybe he's like Mark Twain on the inside. I didn't know all these years. So I started reading down through the 116 to see what kind of thoughts were going on there. And I figured out after about 10, it wasn't 116 different thoughts. Just one big story broken into 116 pieces. It gets even worse. Whole story was about birds because my dad thought Twitter was a bird watching, updating website. That's my gene pool. I'm lucky I'm walking. I can't believe, if you want to follow my dad on Twitter, please do. He's only got two followers. It's me and the Audubon Society. You can find him, it's at Nuthatcher 401-261853, which is also his social security number. If you want to log him out, the password is password. All capitals.
2: Dustin, you have three kids now. Which one's your favorite? Huh? Which one's your favorite? Which one's my favorite? Don't be ridiculous. Obviously the newest one. Because now parents don't realize this. Like, kids are like cell phones. Like, every 2 years, you kind of want a different model. You know what I mean? It hits that two-year mark, you're kind of over it, you know? When you first get it, it's like a new phone. You're all excited, you know? You get all these compliments on it. People are like, can I hold it? And you're like, okay, but don't drop it. Be so careful, okay? 2 years later, it's just like an old cell phone. It's got a lot of smudges on it. It never responds to voice commands. The most annoying consistently, the people that decided to have a dog instead of kids, all right? Now, you may know these people. I did a show with a comic who's this way, and I knew we weren't gonna get along. She starts talking to the dog. What do you want for dinner tonight, honey? Chicken or fish? Chicken or fish? Chicken or fish? And then she says this to me, all right? She looks at me and she goes, well, you know what? You know what, sir? I believe that all animals should be treated equally, if not better than people. I go, oh, really? All animals? All animals. What about chicken and fish?
3: You never know what life's going to throw at you, right? That's my point. Life's too short. I did a show in Macon, Georgia a few years ago. There's a video of me, Macon, Georgia. 10 minutes into my show, I got attacked on stage by a bat. Flew out of nowhere, wouldn't leave me alone for a minute and a half. I learned two things that night, people. First of all, I scream like a little girl. I had no idea. Secondly, because it was Macon, Georgia, they actually thought it was a part of the show.
4: I used to have a corporate job, but I figured, why should I have a job that pays $200 a day when I could be a comedian and make that in a week? Ha ha! I did not do well at the job interviews, you know. They're very serious, aren't they, ma'am? You know what I mean? When you go to an interview, they always ask you questions where they try to make you sabotage yourself. Have you noticed that? They'll say, like, so tell us, where do you think you could use improvement? As if you're going to say, well, I am seething with hostility. I love to throw staplers. Say, does this look like ringworm to you? It's itchy, baby, itchy. Itchy, when do I start? And they always ask you what kind of a challenge you're looking for. You notice that, what kind of a challenge you're looking for? I'm not looking for any challenge. Just put me on the payroll. I won't even show up. How do you like that? Who wants a challenge? You want a challenge, kid? Not me. Super glue the door to my office closed. I won't be able to get in. What a huge challenge that'll be every day. You ever walked into a job interview, taking a look at the people you're supposed to work for, and then decided you do not want that job? So then you might as well just goof off during the whole interview. Who cares? Like, so tell us, what can you do for this company? Well, I can do this. Check this out, baby. I can snap better than anybody. I'm a snapper. Down to one hand, back to two. The right's a little bit weaker, but I'm working on it. The left is a madman. Look at it go. Who makes that noise better than me? Nobody. When do I start? They're like, really, can you tell us something about yourself? Sure, I've got pink eye and my foot's asleep. I've got matching silverware for the plate in my head. I think I can fly. What can you bring to our company? Head lice, okay.
1: From Bananas, that's Greg Hahn. Thanks to Greg for being on the program this week, and I'd like to thank the other comedians you heard this week as well. Tim Hawkins, John Thomas Oakes, Michael Jr., Anita Renfro, Leland Clausen, Matt Falk, Phil DiTommaso, Ken Davis, Jeff Allen, Kay Dodd, Paul Aldrich, Rick Roberts, Dustin Nickerson, and Keith Alberstadt. That's going to do it for this week, my friend. Laughter's like a medicine, so join us every week for another big dose right here.
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16: News this hour from Town Hall, I'm Mary Rose. The U.S. military carries out another strike on vessels it accuses of running drugs.
17: The U.S. military says it carried out a strike Saturday on a boat allegedly smuggling drugs in the Eastern Pacific Ocean. Three men were killed. It was the fourth such attack in a week and puts the death toll from months of U.S. military attacks in the Pacific Ocean and Caribbean Sea on suspected drug vessels at 205. The strikes began in early September, with the Trump administration declaring that the U.S. is at armed conflict with Latin American drug cartels that the administration says are behind the flow of drugs into U.S. communities. Donna Warder, Washington.
16: A new report from a congressional research group is drawing sharp reactions over corporate tax policy.
18: The Congressional Research Service suggests a revenue-maximizing corporate tax rate could be far higher than today's 21%, possibly topping 70%. The finding is based on theoretical economic models. Conservative critics dispute that conclusion, pointing out that corporate tax revenues are up nearly 50% since the Trump corporate rate cut from 35%. The Committee to Unleash Prosperity asks, if cutting the rate to 21% raised revenue, how could raising the rate to 70% also increase revenues? Ken Lorman reporting.
16: Nearly 100,000 vehicles are being recalled by Honda due to an issue with airbags. That's according to the National Highway Traffic Safety Administration. The issue involves a defect that could lead to the unintentional deployment of airbags. Most of the models affected are the Accord Hybrid, the Honda Acura TLX, and other Accord vehicles. Honda says there are no reports of injuries or deaths. More on these stories at Town Hall.
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16: Senate Majority Leader John Thune tells the Salem Radio Network that Republicans are focused on winning the Senate seat in Texas, but are also looking at critical Senate contests across the country in an effort to keep Republicans in the majority in the U.S. Senate.
20: We just got to execute, but it takes a lot of resources to do that. I'm hoping that donors around the country and donors in Texas will step up big to make sure that we have the resources to run the race we need to run in the state of Texas. But we've also got to keep our eye on a lot of these other places like Maine and North Carolina and Ohio and Iowa and Alaska, and then, of course, some pickup opportunities in places like Michigan and New Hampshire, and depending, on Georgia right now, where they've got a runoff election going.
16: New research shows a novel pill is helping people with advanced pancreatic cancer live longer. It's not a cure, as the drug's effects eventually waned, but it's a very different kind of treatment than chemotherapy that is a mainstay for these patients. Breaking news at townhall.com. Critics are raising new concerns about how taxpayer money is spent on homelessness programs in California.
1: They point to San Francisco's managed alcohol program, which reportedly cost about $80 billion over 6 years while serving just 55 clients, roughly $454,000 per person. Critics argue programs like this, along with contracts to nonprofits in San Francisco and Los Angeles, reflect waste, inflated cost, and possible abuse of public funds. Some political figures also claim homeless populations are being drawn in from other areas to boost funding, though those claims remain disputed. John Scott reporting.
16: Frankie Valli, whose legendary falsetto defines the sound of the 1960s rock group Four Seasons, has canceled the remainder of the band's 2026 tour dates. The 92-year-old frontman is the only original member still performing. More on these stories at townhall.com.
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28: 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Gambling is a very serious business. Is that clear?

0: Welcome to House of Cards. Dave Weishuttle with you here, deep from the swamps of Jersey. We got a great show coming up for you. You know, usually during the show, I get to interview some of the biggest newsmakers in the gaming and casino industries. But this week, I'm going to be joined by the House of Cards executive producer, Doug Weishuttle, and we're going to actually talk about some of the biggest news stories happening in the gaming and casino industry. Whether it be casino, sports betting, iGaming, esports, the gaming industry is constantly changing, and Doug's going to pick a couple of the biggest stories that occur in the last month, and we're going to talk about them and see what they mean for the gaming industry.
1: Here we are again with a another poll.
0: another survey.
1: Given the fact that we've been now, doing all these stories on the New York casinos.
0: Now, is this one going to say exactly the opposite of another survey we did, or is it going to confirm another survey? How do we look at this survey?
1: Let me put it this way. This is another instance of you can do a survey that supports your point of view from anywhere.
0: Okay.
1: And we have our latest one from the Global Strategy Group that was commissioned by Meadowlands racetrack operator Jeff Corral.
0: Okay.
1: He commissioned the group to do a poll on the casino expansion outside of Atlantic City.
0: Mm-hmm.
1: More to the point, it seemed like this was geared toward, can Meadowlands get a casino?
0: Sure.
1: And but they included Monmouth as well in the poll here.
0: Okay.
1: And we just talked about a Fairleigh Dickinson poll that was basically totally the opposite of this poll. The majority of that poll said... the majority of the respondents of that poll from Fairleigh Dickinson said that they were not in favor of expanding casinos outside of Atlantic City.
0: I think 49 or 48 were opposed, something that number, yeah. And 44% were, you know, not opposed to it. I don't want to say in favor of, but, you know, they weren't opposed
1: to
0: it.
1: The majority were not in favor, put it that way.
0: Okay.
1: Yeah. Because you do the undecided, you do the opposed,
0: sure.
1: and always there's
0: margin of error that you have to look at, too. So.
1: And also, one other thing about surveys, you got to look at the amount of people they polled.
0: You also have to see where they polled. You know, it's one of those things, I guess if you're in South Jersey and worried about the well-being and the economic benefits to Atlantic City, which we all should be, you would probably be opposed to North Jersey casinos.
1: Yeah.
0: But if you're in North Jersey and, you know, you see what's coming in New York City, you might think, okay, you know. Yeah. And let me tell you something. When we're talking about Monmouth and Meadowlands, they have gambling facilities there. I mean, they both have sports books.
1: Yep.
0: I mean, they Monmouth is a racetrack, so there's gambling activity.
1: Well, so is the Meadowlands.
0: Yeah, and the Meadowlands too. There's racetracks there, so it's not like there's this really huge switch. I mean, certainly, look, traffic's terrible anyway. I mean, traffic's going to be terrible again.
1: Yeah.
0: But there's going to be New York City area casinos, which means traffic's going to be bad anyway, so you might as well make money if you're going to go through the ordeal of increased traffic. So,
1: yeah.
0: That's what you have to weigh.
1: You also have to look at the timing of the poll, too, because we just had Resorts World New York City launching their live table games. Mm-hmm. First time New York City or the New York area has had live table games.
0: Mm-hmm. Sure.
1: You've also got the situation where Hard Rock International, who was a 50% partner with Jeff Corral, mm-hmm. in the proposed Meadowlands casino, pulling out.
0: But they're
1: they one sold of the, their stake to Jeff Corral.
0: They're one of the New York City area casinos.
1: Well, they also have one in Atlantic City, too.
0: Absolutely.
1: So
0: there was a
1: fear by Hard Rock mm-hmm. that some people were intimating that Atlantic City, Meadowlands, Atlantic City, North Jersey, and New York City, too much. And the drain on the revenue would be kind of just
0: look. If anyone wants to know my opinion, if anyone sends me a survey, yeah, I am not opposed to casinos in North Jersey. It's going to happen anyway. It's the New York City area. I mean, we're not talking about a long distance away from these New York City area casinos. They're right across the river. These casinos. So you know what? You're going to have to deal with traffic. So you might as well, you know, get revenue for the state if you have to deal with the traffic anyway.
1: Well, it's
0: going to happen.
1: It's been 10 years.
0: Yeah.
1: That the last time this was on the ballot,
0: mm-hmm.
1: the gambling outside of Atlantic City was on the ballot, got defeated 77-23%.
0: Mm-hmm.
1: If you look at all the different surveys that have been coming out, the American Gaming Association, every so often puts out a America's feeling about the gaming industry kind of survey, and the idea of the changing attitudes towards the acceptance of gambling in everyday life has been changing in favor of the gambling industry. maybe something like this is a good indication of where it could go if it gets to the ballot.
0: Let me ask you, what did the survey
1: that's
0: say?
1: That's what I was going to say. Let's get we're dancing around it, and yeah, we're not even talking about the survey. But according to the new survey by the Global Strategy Group, commissioned by Jeff Corral, keep that in mind, 800 likely voters in New Jersey, not 800 registered voters, 800 likely voters. There's always a difference in that one, too.
0: It's interesting wording like that.
1: But margin of error, 3.5 points. 800 respondents. According to the poll said that more than 6 in 10, 61% of the respondents favor allowing a casino at the Meadowlands racetrack. 64% Democrats were in favor, 60% Republicans were in favor. Support for a Monmouth Park casino, 54%. That one's interesting to me more so than the Meadowlands ones because I've never seen people in that much in favor of a casino at Monmouth Park.
0: It's going to happen. It's just the New York City area casinos is just speeding up the process. So, you know, it's going to happen. And we, like I said, these New York City area casinos aren't 100 miles away.
1: No.
0: They're like 10 miles away. So, you know what? The traffic is going to be affected. So, like I said, you might as well make money for the state. If, you know, we're going to have to deal with it.
1: And according to the poll, 54% of those polled said they think casino gambling has been good for New Jersey.
0: Sure.
1: Yes, it brings in a lot of tax revenue. The one thing I always thought was, and by the way, that goes back to my point mirroring the American Gaming Association survey they always do, changing attitude towards gambling. Being more and more in favor of it. The tax dollars is really cool to see that, you know, they keep growing the tax dollars. The iGaming, especially in New Jersey, just keeps kicking out tax money like you wouldn't believe.
0: Let me tell you something. We were in North Jersey just a little bit ago, and I see billboards for Pennsylvania casinos. So it's not like, you know, they're this barren field in North Jersey free of gambling. No, it's constant. It's constant advertising.
1: Actually, I remember.
0: It's not like, you know.
1: I remember going up near the Meadowlands complex. Not only do you see the Pennsylvania casinos advertising, you see Atlantic City casinos advertising on the billboards, which is actually kind of interesting to see. If you watch anything
0: You see the billboards for the New York City casinos.
1: So, well, actually, you may see the New York casino billboards down on that waterway going into Atlantic City as well, which will be very interesting to see there. But I think when you look at, and by the way, if you watch on TV, some of the New Jersey news stations have Pennsylvania casino commercials in them.
0: I see that one in Bethlehem.
1: Wind Creek, Bethlehem. Used to be the Sands.
0: I see a lot of that on New Jersey news. So you know,
1: but I'm wondering, and I know we just recently saw that a legislation was filed where if you put casinos in North Jersey, 10% of that gets kicked back to Atlantic City to help, you know. That's an interesting idea. I don't know if that's going to fly, though.
0: Northern New Jersey casinos are going to make a ton of money. That's where the bulk of the population is in New Jersey. I mean, Atlantic City is on an island, but you have to go through the Pine Barrens to get there, which is one of the biggest desolated pine forests in the country. So it's not like Atlantic City is in a population center like North Jersey. So,
1: no.
0: Like I said, I think it's going to happen. I think we have to do it in a smart way. And, you know,
1: I think
0: make everyone benefit.
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0: 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Well, if you excuse me now, the game is about to go on, and the wind is just right for drinking.
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3: Yeah.
4: It's so different from health insurance in a lot of great ways, honestly.
3: Yeah, and a lot of people who've switched tell me that. It's the same reaction. They're very, very happy with it, and it gives them peace of mind and saves them a lot of money.
4: I would tell people, look into it.
3: Yep. So really, for reals, if you want to talk to them, they're great to talk to. I think you'll be impressed and happy you looked into it. So you do the phone number. I'm actually tired of doing all the phone numbers.
4: Yeah. Okay.
3: Call now.
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3: Nice job.
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7: Whoa!
8: I think we got a show.
7: Oh, yeah, we got a show.
8: We definitely got a show.
7: Oh, yeah, there's a show. Hey, it's all about ratings, baby, and we got them.

0: Welcome back to House of Cards. Dave Weishottle with you.
1: For those of you just joining us, I am talking with House of Cards executive producer Doug Weishottle, talking about some of the biggest gaming and casino news stories of the month.
2: One of the bigger topics we always have with the gaming industry is artificial intelligence.
1: Mm-hmm. Sure.
2: And I'm not talking Skynet type of artificial. We're talking machine learning. We're talking programmatic reactions to customer activity on your websites or your casinos. We have the newest report from the UNLV International Gaming Institute.
1: Okay.
2: The State of AI in Gaming 2026. And this is being called one of the clearest snapshots of how AI is really being used in the gaming industry.
1: Mm-hmm.
2: So far, from what I was seeing in this report, there is not only a clear divide between online and land-based casinos, which there should be. It's all digital on the
1: sure, sure.
2: The online side. The

0: implementation of AI far lags the installation of AI. A lot of companies, according to the report, 80% of companies have some form of AI running in their systems.
1: Oh, I think I'm shocked it's only 80%. It seems like everything's AI.
0: If you're online, you're going to see more of that. Yeah,
1: of course. Well, you had a story a couple weeks ago. They're talking about, you know, the big thing for online casinos is the live dealer.
0: Yeah.
1: You had a story about a company AI doing dealers. AI
0: yep.
1: dealers.
0: Yep.
1: I mean, oh my God.
0: Yep.
1: Anytime you go on, social media, they have these AI things going on that looks like real people. I'd love to see where AI goes in the next couple of years, because it seems like all of a sudden everything's AI now.
0: Well, you also have one of the former founders of FanDuel launching his own company for AI dealer studios too.
1: Sure, sure.
0: He just got valued at a lot of money, whatever it was.
1: Let me tell you something. AI, I'm very curious to see how the brick and mortar casinos will do that, because I've seen a lot of these the table games,
0: yeah,
1: where it has the video of the dealer and stuff like that. I wonder if those are going to be AI pretty soon. There's some casinos getting rid of all their physical dealer. I don't even know what the hell you call it anymore. I don't want to call it live dealer, because that's online, but the actual dealers in the actual casinos, some casinos are getting rid of table games or games that have live dealers and going with video or something like that. I don't even know what the hell they're doing.
0: The easiest term to use is employees.
1: Yes.
0: They're getting rid of employees.
1: Well, yeah. No, it's going to
0: cost... Which is one of the dangers of AI
1: being
0: used.
1: It's going to cost a lot of jobs. I've seen reports that AI is going to cost a lot of, corporate jobs. I mean, executive jobs. Yeah. So, it's going to affect everything.
0: Well, like I said, the survey, the report, the State of AI and Gaming 2026 report, which, by the way, if you get your hands on it, one of the more interesting reads I've seen regarding the gaming industry.
1: I'm assuming you can go to UNLV's
0: website. Well, I downloaded a copy, too.
1: Oh, okay.
0: So I got a full copy of it. But according to the report, the overall terminology they use, AI is present across operations, but not yet embedded in decision-making frameworks or directly tied to revenue generation.
1: But
0: it's being used, but it's not being used
1: AI,
0: in the proper
1: AI
0: way,
1: is being
0: what they're
1: saying. Used in so many things that I have no idea. Watching us now, we have software that you put this, I was going to say film, it's not film, the video in, and there's AI components to the editing software.
0: Oh,
1: I don't know what those elements do or what they are or what they're called or how it's used, but for some reason, AI is involved in the editing software of this show.
0: Yeah.
1: I don't know.
0: Locations of tags.
1: And by the way,
0: if
1: I watch it, I wouldn't know
0: what's AI or
1: what's not AI or what. I don't know.
0: When you set up tags,
1: so
0: in
1: there,
0: the editing
1: there's,
0: system,
1: there's
0: yeah.
1: AI yeah. in front of our faces that we don't even know is AI,
0: Well, going back to the actual report we're talking about instead of our.
1: Well, I mean,
0: our Skynet.
1: It's the kind of thing where, AI is just present. You might not know it or recognize it, but it's there.
0: Basically, there's some common sense results out of this. Mm-hmm. Digital first companies tend to show higher maturity in terms of usage of AI, benefiting from more infrastructures for AI. Brick and mortar, retail, whatever you want to call them, the casinos are kind of locked into the old rigid methods of doing it. They don't know how to implement AI to increase it like the digital side does.
1: Mm-hmm.
0: In terms of security, AI is already there. Fraud detection, transaction monitoring, anti-money laundering. That's there.
1: Okay.
0: Operational side, internal process and reduction of costs. Basically, that's getting rid of staff kind of thing.
1: Sure.
0: I hate saying it that way,
1: sure.
0: But that's one of the things it does. And in terms of the product side of everything, more responsive, data-driven user experiences. The games learn how you are playing.
1: Well, that's the big thing for a lot of online operators anyway, whether it's sports betting or online casinos. It's customization for your customers. It's one of those things where, even if you go to the supermarket, after you pay for your groceries, you sometimes get coupons based on what you bought. That's
0: AI. That's technically AI.
1: So, you know,
0: that's what we're talking about when we use the term AI for this.
1: So when an online, you know, casino or a sports book or I'm not familiar with a lot of the prediction markets because I'm not on them, but you know, the big thing is customization.
0: Yeah.
1: What teams you like, what kind of bets you like, and so they can present them as an option for you.
0: Yeah.
1: So.
0: But I always think when you're talking artificial intelligence in the gaming industry, it's a misnomer. It's not artificial intelligence. It's machine learning.
1: Yeah.
0: The algorithms allow the programs to respond properly to the outside stimulus. Artificial intelligence, the basic definition is it thinks on its own and it controls everything on its own. Mm-hmm. That's the difference. I think we're getting confused with a lot of different terminology here.
1: Yeah.
0: But we're getting off on a topic here. But from a regulatory standpoint, this report pointed out where a lot of the complexity is, because a lot of the regulators don't understand how AI is being used still. And that's no fault of anybody. That is everybody in the world.
1: It's still developing. Like I said,
0: exactly.
1: It's in your face, and you just don't know what you're looking at.
0: Yeah.
1: That's most people. So.
0: And this is where it comes into play, because they're trying to figure out rules and regulations in terms of how to monitor AI, what the transparency level of AI programming is.
1: You know what the challenge is? It's changing so fast. AI is developing so fast. There's so many new developments and programs out there that you kind of have to keep up. And creating legislation and rules and regulations is kind of a complicated process, and it takes a while. So, you know, it may have to catch up to the developments that are happening.
2: We're going to take a quick break right now. House of Cards, stick with us.

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0: 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For those of you just joining us, I am talking with House of Cards executive producer Doug Weishottle, talking about some of the biggest gaming and casino news stories of the month.
1: Well, this week we're going to be talking about, what else? Prediction markets.
0: Okay.
1: We just came back from a conference, and one of the best panels I've seen was on prediction markets. Mm-hmm. And they were discussing the growth of the industry versus safeguards, you know, for the public consumer. And the phrase that was thrown out at one point was, too big to fail.
0: Well, that's the situation. It's, you know, one of the more immediate things that can happen is, you know, legislative bodies can set rules and regulations and things like that. But if people are waiting for the courts and the Supreme Court to get involved, that's a couple years down the road. And
1: Maybe sooner.
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0: Be so invasive in every sporting event and other events too. This is prediction markets, which doesn't just stick to sports.
1: Yeah.
0: You know, the court just can't, you know, they're illegal and throw them away. I mean, that would affect the entire economy of the sports world and God knows what else, depending on how big these prediction markets get.
1: Well, Bank of America said that they expect 9% of that $1.1 trillion to be realized this year alone, which is a huge amount of money. That's about $100 billion verified trades before
0: absolutely.
1: New Year's. And you got to look at, you know, this is just really focusing on the binary yes and no outcomes of sports event contracts. They didn't even get into the other types of contracts that prediction markets do. And it was interesting.
0: I mean, they're everywhere now. I mean, CNN has a prediction market deal. Fox has a prediction market deal. I know we're just talking about sports, but this is the thing. They're becoming such a part of everyone's life.
1: Yeah.
0: And a lot of people don't even notice it, but it's on the screen right in front of them. So
1: I still think if prediction markets had done the way stay away from sports for a little while and go right into sports down the road after all the regulations and regulatory bodies weigh in and the states weigh in, it might be a different story, but there's too much money to be made from sports contracts because not every state has legalized sports betting. And that's what's driving this. The sports event prediction platforms are filling in the blanks of the entire the country where there's no legalized sports betting.
0: People want to do something in Hawaii or Utah.
1: Yeah.
0: They can with prediction markets because, you know, they fall out of state regulations.
1: Yeah, it was very interesting. The panel was good, and you read this report from Bank of America, and it backs up what the panel was actually saying, or vice versa. The report backs up the panel backs up the report. They all came out around the same time. It was very interesting to see that it was Kalshi was the prediction market leader in the United States. 90% of all trading activity was done on Kalshi.
0: Well, I can believe it. If you're just sitting and watching just television commercials or radio commercials or seeing them on like I said, CNN has Cauchy's ticker going across the bottom. I mean, certainly Cauchy is in front of a lot of eyes right now.
1: Yep.
0: So, you know, they seem to be, when you think of prediction markets, you know, Cauchy is the one that everyone thinks of right now.
1: Well, 79% of all of Cauchy's activity was sports.
0: Just because of they're in front of your face.
1: Yeah.
0: You know, constantly.
1: They're flush with some liquidity, too. Yeah. And because of all this activity, I did not know that the only U.S.-based competitor, Crypto.com, only had 4% of the market.
0: Mm-hmm.
1: I mean, compared to what Cauchy's doing. And it's kind of... The arguments everybody's using for these sports prediction markets are, you know, you don't need regulation. They're regulated by the federal government. They don't need to have market access deals. They've got a lot more money coming into them because they don't have to share their money.
0: Well, look.
1: Which is what the states have a problem with.
0: Well, look, if you want to be a sports betting operator, you first have to buy the license fee. You have to apply for a license and pay the fee.
1: Mm-hmm.
0: That's where the state gets money. Then state taxes you on the you know, your activity in the state. And also the state regulates you. I mean, the state will tell you what can be on your betting menu if you're a sports betting operator. Prediction markets don't have that. You know, it's pretty much they're not paying license fees. They're not adhering to what any of the state regulators have to say because, you know, they don't have to.
1: So. And also, Cauchy, their age requirement is 18 years and older.
0: Yeah.
1: We just had, Kentucky just changed their sports betting age requirement from 18 to 21.
0: Sure.
1: Here we have all the sports prediction markets 18 and older, and yeah, okay, you want to liken it to the lottery, to the horse racing areas of the gaming industry, fine. Mm-hmm. That's that age group, but this is very dangerous. Slippery slope, let me put it that way.
0: I think, you know, when you have state regulations running against federal regulations, there's going to be some friction, and there's going to be I think there's going to be some growing pains this year because, you know, something's going to happen, which, you know, everyone's going to have to take a look at the regulations. Everyone's going to have to take a look at the guardrails that are, you know, put in place for these prediction markets. And we want to make the consumer is safe. You know, their money is safe. There's an integrity thought process going around the prediction markets. There's some talk and some rumors about insider trading, which has to be
1: figured out
0: and dealt with. So, you know, this is going to be a huge, huge, huge year in the prediction markets.
1: Well, the report also mentioned the arguments for being pushed forward by the platform operators, too. Mm-hmm. One was their market's accuracy. I don't know how much more accurate than the sports betting industry they are. I mean, it seems like they're right in line with what the sports betting industry. Maybe they have a lot less freedom than the sports betting industry has to set lines and everything.
0: When we're
1: else.
0: Just dealing with sports and the prediction markets, one of the main things we always talk about, the sports betting operators do deals with the leagues, you know, and they do deals with the leagues.
1: Which prediction markets are starting to do, too.
0: They get official data.
1: Yeah.
0: So, you know, certainly prediction markets going to have to start doing something like that. I mean, if they want to get accuracy, they need official data.
1: Well, they're saying they're more accurate than sports books. I don't know about that. I think they're right there neck and neck, maybe. The other one, open competition, which, yeah, they have no regulations holding them back from doing anything.
0: Mm-hmm.
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0: casino. People gotta win sometimes.
1: Now, if you'll excuse me, I have a giant, colorful check to deposit.
2: Welcome to another edition of Beatin' the House. I'm Doug Weishuttle here with Dave Weishuttle. We're going to be crisscrossing the country, sometimes the continent, sometimes even the world, talking about the latest jackpots in the casino and lottery industries. 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This week, we've got a brand new retail game release to talk about.
3: Oh, okay. This is a brick-and-mortar game, huh?
2: Brick-and-mortar.
3: All right.
2: And as a matter of fact, we have actually done Yamava Casino Resort being the debut spot for multiple games in the past.
3: All right.
2: I believe the last one was the Ultra Werewolf game.
3: Okay. Yeah, I remember that.
2: By the way, check out that episode of Beatin' the House. You've got the Ultra Werewolf talk discussion and also what was going on for the celebrations around it.
3: Okay. All right.
2: This week, Yamava is hosting Aristocrat Gaming and their launch of the Monopoly Big Board Bucks.
3: Okay. It's a famous game, Monopoly. It's I guess this is another version of it?
2: Well, this is the very first game released under the new multi-year licensing partnership with Hasbro.
3: Okay.
2: Which is the owner of not just the game, but also the intellectual property associated with Monopoly. They've got Mr. Monopoly as well. And right now, for a limited time only, Yamava is going to be the only place you can play the Monopoly Big Board Bucks game.
3: Wow, okay.
2: Very interesting game, very fun game. I've got a couple different trailers going on. They actually have commercials for this airing on TV in the West Coast.
3: Oh, wow, all right.
2: Yes, okay. It's kind of a very...
3: See, I don't think we have, on the East Coast anyway, here in New Jersey, New York, and Pennsylvania area, we have... like slot commercials, but they're online slots.
2: Yes.
3: So I don't think we have any retail slot commercials.
2: Well, so. Big Board Bucks is a retail game, but there are Monopoly online games.
3: Yeah, no.
2: Online casinos.
3: There's a ton of stuff. Yeah, there's a ton of Monopoly.
2: Yes. But here we have a combination of the board game mixed in with a slot game.
3: Okay. All right.
2: The game itself is in the Baron Portrait Cabinet, which is huge.
3: So would you consider this a slot game?
2: This is a slot game.
3: Slot game, okay, yes. With board features kind
2: right.
3: of thing.
2: All because right. the okay. screen above the slot game is actually the Monopoly board.
3: Okay.
2: When people sit down to play the Monopoly Big Board Bucks game, you're going to be presented with the choice of what token you want.
3: Okay.
2: Whether it's the shoe, whether it's the race car.
3: There's a thimble, I kind of remember.
2: If I remember also, there's a top hat.
3: Is there? Okay.
2: I can't, because it's Mr. Monopoly.
3: Well, everyone wanted the race car.
2: Yeah.
3: So all I know is that.
2: Not many people wanted the shoe.
3: Yeah.
2: You get to choose the token because as you're spinning throughout the game, the piece moves around the board on the screen.
3: Okay. Well, okay. So you choose a token and you better watch out for that because you win money if it shows up in a certain order on the screen, kind of thing.
2: Every time you spin the reels,
3: all right.
2: The way they have it set up, and it's different in terms of the bonus games and everything else. But every time you get a result on the reels, the token moves accordingly on the board.
3: Oh, yeah. Okay. I like that.
2: So you can land on different Baltic Avenue.
3: In the board game, you had to throw the dice.
2: Right.
3: Now
2: you have to do a spin.
3: Spin, okay.
2: So it's a combination of the board game and everything. Very interesting bonus features. There's three of them. Technically, there's four if you think about it. And there's multiple ones of that. You've got extra spins bonus feature. You've got extra properties bonus feature.
3: Okay.
2: Because the reels get replaced by hotels and different the houses or the hotels during the spins. And extra houses.
3: Okay.
2: So, as a matter of fact, what you can do is you can land on each one individually. Mm-hmm. You can land on two, and they multiply the bonus features. You land on all three, it triples the bonus features.
3: Okay.
2: So I've seen this in other games, and I love this feature because triple the type of bonus that you're going for.
3: I like the fact that it's just not a plain old slot game. So it's got some extra elements in it.
2: Yes.
3: Are you a little surprised it debuts on the West Coast? Because let's be honest, Monopoly is based on the streets of Atlantic City, so wouldn't that be kind of the place to launch it? Or Yamava is a great place. I'm just surprised at the launch there.
2: Well, I think when you're dealing with debut slot games, mm-hmm. the fact that Yamava is also part and parcel with a Las Vegas resort as well as a California one, there may be a tie-in with that because I remember one group did a Day of the Dead type game where they had the daytime in California, the nighttime in Nevada.
3: I remember that. I don't know which one it was, but, you know, that was pretty unique, too. So,
2: but, again, it's one of those things. Atlantic City makes sense when you're talking about Monopoly, but I think with the fact that it's on the West Coast and then you start bringing it east, you know, I think maybe it's the California area. Let them see what it is. Everyone's familiar with Monopoly on the East Coast.
3: Well, it probably, like, builds up promotion, you know, for, you know, it's when Monopoly hits.
2: It could also be easier to get them launched in California than it is Jersey. Absolutely. Jersey's, the regulatory side of Jersey is tough.
3: Tougher
2: than a lot of other states, and maybe California's a nice, easy way to do it. Mm-hmm. Or Aristocrat has a deal with Yamava where they get first look at everything.
3: Yeah. No, it sounds like a great game. Everyone loves Monopoly, and so it should be great.
2: Yep. And we should see it in other casinos coming soon.
3: Mm-hmm.
2: That's it for the game release section. We're going to be starting off our casino jackpot segment with a trio of $1 million jackpots this week.
3: Wow. Yes. Really? Three $1 million jackpots?
2: Three $1 million jackpots. We're not done yet.
3: What the hell all was going on this week? What was going on? Oh, my God.
2: All three on Dragon Link.
3: Okay.
2: Two of the three are on Dragon Link Panda Magic.
3: Okay, all right.
2: So Dragon Link is starting us off with three $1 million jackpots here. And we're first of all going out to Nevada.
3: All right.
2: For the Durango Casino Resort.
3: All right.
2: Every so often we get one from the Durango.
3: Mm-hmm.
2: This is in the new luxury high-limit slot room. They just debuted it. So
3: casinos are loving their high-limit slot rooms. You know, they're making room for high-limit slot rooms.
2: Well, the press release went out of their way. The luxury high-limit slot room. Matter of fact, we'll probably...
3: What does that mean?
2: We're going to be talking about chairs? It on Book Report as well.
3: What is that, comfortable chairs? Is that what
2: they
3: the
2: luxury nice
3: high-limit...
2: From everything I'm seeing, they did a nice job on it. But again, we're going to be talking about more in-depth on an episode of the Book Report.
3: Okay.
2: But here we have high-limit room, Dragon Link Panda Magic to be exact... $25 bet after 8 p.m. on a Tuesday night.
3: Okay.
2: Kicking out $1,159,768.43.
3: Wow, that's great. Yes. And by the way, it's not a crazy huge bet either.
2: No.
3: It's like $25. I mean, we've had people like, $150 bet or $200 bet. But no, this one's $25 bet.
2: Yes.
3: Okay.
2: Leaving Nevada. We're heading over to California.
3: Okay.
2: For a Pechanga Resort Casino. Haven't done Pechanga in a while.
3: Yeah, okay.
2: And here we have the California Resort with the same exact game, the Dragon Link Panda Magic.
3: Okay.
2: Same exact bet.
3: Really?
2: $25.
3: Huh. Okay.
2: This one, not as much as the Durango one, but right there with it, $1,011,335.67.
3: Wow. There must be something about that $25 bet that really kind of shakes things up.
2: Well, I think that might be, in certain areas, the minimum bet for some of these, too.
3: Mm-hmm. Okay.
2: So, but
3: hey, it's paying off.
2: Yeah.
3: So, hey, stick with it.
2: According to the report from Pechanga, the player won on a $25 spin, like I said.
3: Okay.
2: And they had enough money after that spin for four more of those types of wagers. So she had $125, or they did. It's a anonymous winner.
3: So I like the fact they kept playing. They won $1 million and they kept playing?
2: Well, no, they had enough money afterwards for another four spins. They didn't use it because they stopped after the money.
3: I just assumed that when you said that they used it. So.
2: No. So.
3: I guess everything stops. I guess there's paperwork to be filled
2: tons
3: out.
2: Of
3: so
2: especially
3: I,
2: this
3: I think. Yeah, oh, yeah. I don't think you're, you know. I have yet to see that. I mean, I would love to experience it. I mean, me winning. But no, I have never seen anyone. So I've never seen the the casino staff jump into action when all the bells and whistles go off.
2: Leaving California, we're heading over to Mississippi now.
3: Okay.
2: We've got the Horseshoe Tunica.
3: All right.
2: I haven't done that one in a while either.
3: Is this the third of the trio you're talking about?
2: This is the third of the trio, the Dragon Link trio.
3: Okay.
2: This is not Dragon Link Panda Magic. This is just a straight Dragon Link.
3: Okay.
2: Another $25 bet.
3: Really?
2: Yes.
3: Wow. Okay.
2: The player put in $25, turned a spin into $1,004,494.62.
3: It must be something about that $25 bet. I've never heard that before. I mean, we've been doing this show for a while. I've never seen three $1 million jackpots. And are they all $25 or no? The first one, yeah, no, they're all $25.
2: They're all $25.
3: Oh my god!
2: Yes,
3: all right.
2: I like I said, I think that's the minimum bet maybe hey, for some of these machines.
3: Whatever, but it works.
2: Second $1 million jackpot at Horseshoe Tunica in the last 30 days.
3: Wow. Okay.
2: That's it for this week's Beat in the House. Congratulations to all the winners we talked about on air. Congratulations to everybody out there that's won a lottery or Keno jackpot in the past week. We only do $100,000 or more. A lot more winners out there.
3: Have
2: each
3: we
2: and
3: had
2: every
3: Keno
2: week.
3: In a while? We haven't had Keno
2: 2 weeks
3: in a
2: ago.
3: While. Two weeks ago?
2: Yep.
3: Well, that'll do it for us this week. We'll see you next time with House of Cards.

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8: A new study has found that a pill called Darixandrosib is helping people with advanced pancreatic cancer live longer. Researchers at the University of California, Los Angeles, say the drug blocks a mutated protein that fuels tumor growth in more than 90% of pancreatic cancer cases. Dr. Zev Weinberg, who led the study, says the daily pills nearly double survival time, a median of 13.2 months, and with fewer side effects compared to additional chemotherapy. The findings are in the New England Journal of Medicine and were presented Sunday at the American Society for Clinical Oncology meeting in Chicago. I'm Donna Water.
9: A new study says melatonin supplements could help night shift workers boost their body's DNA repair process. The findings are early but show some promise. This is SRN News. A curfew around an immigration detention center in New Jersey.
10: There's now a curfew around Delaney Hall in Newark, New Jersey, where clashes have happened between protesters and federal agents, including ICE, that's now drawing in local and state police. Governor Mikey Sherrill describes one over the weekend where she says three protesters were arrested.
11: They threw projectiles, they used barriers as weapons, and lit tires on fire in the streets.
10: Those comments, courtesy WABC, Newark Mayor Roz Baraka imposing a curfew from 9 p.m. until 6 a.m. around Delaney Hall. I'm Julie Walker.
9: A new analysis of several studies concludes eating more legumes and soy foods can help bring down high blood pressure. Findings published in the BMJ Nutrition Prevention and Health Journal show those who eat beans, lentils, chickpeas, and tofu were less likely to have hypertension. More details at srnnews.com.

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10: Welcome back to the Beacon with Michael Brown. 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The Situation with Michael Brown. Hit that subscribe button. Leave a 5-star review, because that helps us in the algorithm. And then that will automatically download all 5 days of the weekday program and the weekend program, so you get all of my 6 days of radio programming. Now, back to the story that I want to talk about, which I would talk, I guess I'd describe it this way. There's a post that's circulating across all social media. It's on Facebook. I found it on X. It's over on Blue Sky, Instagram. It's everywhere. And if you live in, say, New York, Chicago, LA, Denver, Seattle, I don't know, San Francisco, Boston, Philly, Portland, Newark, and that's probably a lot of you listening today, somebody has already maybe shoved this in your face. All in all caps, it's got skull emojis on it, and it says, DHS, the Department of Homeland Security, DHS just published the exact list of airports they will shut down. 11 airports, all named city by city, your airport probably on the list. Now, I want to walk through this one real carefully. Please pay attention, because I think it is a perfect specimen of something that's eating our politics alive. It's eating us alive, and it's causing us so much consternation. And I'm going to do this as a conservative, a diehard conservative, which means that I am not here to defend a single sanctuary mayor. I'm not here to defend a single sanctuary state or sanctuary governor. What I'm here to do today is to tell you that a stunt is a stunt, even when they're wearing our own conservative team jersey. So let's just start with the evidence, okay? The headline says this, that DHS has published a list. No, it did not. There is no Department of Homeland Security document naming either JFK or LaGuardia, Newark, LAX, O'Hare, SFO, SeaTac, Logan, Philadelphia, Portland, Denver. It didn't name any facilities to be shut down. None. It does not exist. But here's what does exist. And it's a cabinet secretary, Homeland Security Secretary Mark Wayne Mullen, just newly appointed, going on Fox News and floating an idea, a trial balloon. His actual words, and I'll grant that the post that I keep reading got this part right. They were something to the effect of, meaning sanctuary cities and sanctuary states, they don't want us, DHS, to enforce immigration.

0: but they want us to process immigration at their facilities. Now, that's a good paraphrase of a real quote. And I do agree that's a very real frustration. We'll get to the frustration in a minute. But notice what the secretary himself said about the timing. He said the administration is not initiating this yet, and that it is currently drawing up plans. Drawing up plans. The Post even concedes that in the fine print at the bottom. In fact, it says Mullen's plans are still being drawn up. Right after screaming in all caps that the list has already been published. You can't have it both ways. Either it's a finished published hit list, or it's just a notion that somebody is sketching out on a whiteboard inside a bureaucratic office somewhere. That's what it really is. The headline is the first thing, and the second thing is somebody's brainstorming somewhere inside DHS. But the gap between those two is where I think we are being played. So where did this airport list come from, if not from the Secretary of Homeland Security? I think somebody just manufactured it. Last fall, and I want you to hear this distinction, the Department of Justice, not the Department of Homeland Security, published a list of so-called sanctuary jurisdictions. That's different. Cities and states, again, places like here, Denver, or Philly, or Chicago, or L.A., New York, Seattle, San Francisco. Now, some accounts that I looked online traced an earlier version to the previous summer. Either way, it's a list of cities tied to a funding and legal fight that's currently going on in the courts. So some anonymous account took that list, looked up which cities have big international airports that have Customs and Border Patrol. They slapped on the skull emojis, and they rebranded it as a leaked Homeland Security operational document. That's not a leak. That's fan fiction with a Justice Department citation buried underneath it where you can't see it. So a real secretary, a real quote, a real underlying city list, but it's wrapped up in a lie about what's actually being done. That's the most dangerous kind of disinformation there is, because most of it checks out. So people just stop checking. They stop going any deeper. Oh, yeah, part of this is true in an entirely different context. That's the first problem. The second problem is, let me give you the other side, it's due. Because here's where I'm going to disappoint anybody who wants me to just dunk on this and then move on. The underlying conflict is real, and it's a legitimate conflict. Sanctuary city policies. That's where a city or a state instructs its officials not to honor ICE detainers, not to cooperate with the federal immigration enforcement policies or the federal enforcement law enforcement officers. Those policies do obstruct the lawful execution of federal law. And that's not a talking point. That's the actual friction. You have a federal government that has a specific constitutional duty to enforce immigration laws that Congress passed. And now you've got local and state governments actively throwing sand in the gears. And now a Homeland Security Secretary, who legitimately is frustrated, that's not crazy. He's describing a genuine problem. But let's go one step further. Mullen's rhetorical jab actually lands hard. Think about this. Why should the federal government partner with a city at the International Arrivals Hall? You know, when you fly in from London Heathrow, or you fly in from Frankfurt, and you land at Denver International Airport, and you have to go through customs. Or the same thing, you land at JFK, or you land at LAX. Why should those federal officers, why should they partner with the city people that are running the International Arrivals Hall at that airport? Why should they process the global travelers coming into that airport, run its customs, staff its booths, while that very same city turns around at the curb and refuses to lift a finger on enforcement? As a debating point, it's a fair point. There is an asymmetry there that is worth resenting. and I do resent it. So I'm not going to insult your intelligence and pretend the grievance is fake. The grievance is real. But the instrument is insane. And those are two completely different things. So watch what this threat actually does. If DHS, if Mark Wayne Mullen, the secretary, were to really shut down Customs and Border Patrol at international airports, you pull Customs and Border Protection officers out of an international airport? Two words. Now what? Now what? Well, let's think about that. This is the Weekend with Michael Brown. Text lines open 33103. Keyword Mike or Michael. Now what? Well, stay tuned.
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1: Rose. The U.S. military said it carried out another strike Saturday on a boat accused of smuggling drugs in the Eastern Pacific Ocean, killing three men in the fourth attack this week. U.S. Southern Command announced the strike, stating that the vessel was engaged in narco-trafficking operations and operated by a designated terrorist organization. It's the latest in a months-long campaign against alleged drug boats traversing the Caribbean Sea and Eastern Pacific. Ukraine has launched strikes on Russian energy sites. Russian authorities and media said on Sunday that drone debris set fire to a fuel storage facility in the Rostov region, and civilian infrastructure was reported damaged in Saratov province. Ukraine has increased attacks on Russia's oil and gas facilities. This is SRN News.
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18: Hey, welcome back to the show, Michael Brown. I'm glad to have you with me. I appreciate you tuning in. I'm just laughing about something that Michael sent me about the 250th birthday anniversary or celebration coming up. We'll get to that in a minute. Let me finish the story. What's the adult version of this entire story? Well, as I said, the Justice Department has already been working toward the idea of defunding sanctuary cities and sanctuary states. Defunding something, because federal government money always comes, there's a little, you know, it might be a little tiny string, you know, like you might have on the cuff of your shirt that you're scared to pull because it'll unravel the entire shirt. every dollar comes with some kind of string attached. It may not be earth-shattering, but there's a string somewhere. And the courts have generally upheld, yes, you can enforce those strings, and there is no entitlement like there would be in something like a Social Security benefit. So if the Department of Justice is working toward that, then the Department of Homeland Security should be working in cooperation with them to see how they could just help in pulling other kinds of funding that might flow through DHS. But to shut down the borders at airports, you're going to hurt innocent people, businesses, chaos, and quite frankly, I'm just, for those of you who know me personally, I'm just passive-aggressive enough that if I were Emmanuel Macron or Keir Starmer or I was the president of Taiwan or I was Carney, the prime minister of Canada, any of these yahoos around the world, I'd say, okay, here, hold my beer. And I would just start turning away and shutting off all international flights originating from American airports, landing in foreign, in those countries. A little tit for tat, right? But here's why this should bother a conservative more than it should bother anybody on the left. This is big government being wielded clumsily. This is an executive reaching past the lane that Congress gave the executive branch. This is a direct shot at the free flow of commerce and travel. That's the lifeblood of a market economy that I thought conservatives believed in. And even worse, it discredits a legitimate enforcement argument by wrapping it in a stupid stunt. When our own side, when conservatives governed by Fox News chyrons, by Fox News headlines, it makes the serious case, the case I just made for the underlying grievance, look unserious. It hands the other side a free, easy, see, it's all disinformation rebuttal. We do this to ourselves. We manufacture, I shouldn't say we, but some yahoo manufactured a fake DHS document and then acted surprised when somebody took the real argument seriously. I'm actually tired of empty threats engineered for a cable news hit or a viral repost on social media. Not because I've gone soft in sanctuary cities, trust me, I have not, and I'm not going to. But because I expect my own side. I expect us to be the grown-ups in the room. Is that asking too much? I want us to reach for the scalpel, not the sledgehammer. I want us to punish the guilty, not the haystack. Someone in that situation room that day had to say it out loud. So I'll say it again right now. This is not leverage. It's chaos with a marketing budget, and we're better than this. But for some reason, I was telling Michael before the program starts. You know, before the program starts, Michael, my producer in L.A., he and I, you know, usually just chit-chat and have a little conversation. How's everybody doing? And I confessed to him that last night, it was Friday night, and it was a short week for me because I had been out of town on Memorial Day with my mom, and then on Tuesday I had the day off, taking the day off because I was coming back from Oklahoma, and so I had to moderate a debate on Tuesday night, Wednesday, Thursday, Friday, and it was just the politics and everything. By last night, I was exhausted, and I just crashed. And this is my business. This is what I live and breathe every single day. And it just reached the saturation point where it was like, this is nuts, absolutely nuts. And people on our side are acting as crazy as the people on the other side. And I want it to stop, just to stop. Because if we're going to halt this, what seems to me now to be an autobahn toward a Marxist communist government, and if you don't think so, look at some of the races around the country. Look at the L.A. mayor's race. Look at the California gubernatorial race. You ought to look at the race in Colorado for governor. Look at the senatorial race in Maine. You have a guy with an actual Nazi tattoo who is actually a Nazi running against, yes, I know she's a rhino. I know that she is a, you know, moderate Republican. I know Susan Collins personally in Maine. And she's a nice lady, but her politics send me up the wall. But I understand in Maine, she has to be the way she is if she wants to get elected. And if she's not, you know what you end up with? You end up with a communist in the United States Senate. Those are not the choices I like to have to make. But in life, you have to make choices. And if my choice is either, you know, a Nazi or a Rhino Republican, yeah, I'll take the Rhino Republican. And I don't care if you judge me for that, because the more Nazis that we let in because we get mad at rhinos, yes, I know, eventually maybe we can turn Maine around and we can get a real conservative elected. But it's not going to happen in this cycle. We've got to start dealing in reality, in the real world. And this whole thing about DHS shutting down the Customs and Border Patrol at the international airport is an example of how we just kind of go off half-cocked. We just kind of go off kind of half-crazy. And when we do, we just give the ammo to the other side. So just stop and think about it. I'm not in support of sanctuary cities, and I'm not trying to support a sanctuary mayor anywhere, but I do want to stop the stupidity on our side. It's The Weekend with Michael Brown. Hang tight. I'll be right back.
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1: Nevada families are feeling the squeeze from rising costs, and Lieutenant Colonel David Flippo is a proven conservative running for Congress to fight back. I'm Wayne Allen Root, and I'm backing David Flippo in Nevada's 2nd District because he's an America First problem solver who will fight for us alongside President Trump and deliver results. 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
20: News this hour from Town Hall. I'm John Scott. Israeli troops have captured a strategic mountaintop with a castle in southern Lebanon in their deepest incursion into the country in more than a quarter century. The Israeli military announced it captured Beaufort Castle near the city of Nabatea. After days of intense fighting and airstrikes in nearby villages, the capture marks a major gain for Israel. The Lone Star State gearing up for a heated battle. Senate Majority Leader John Thune says it's time for Republicans in Texas to come together and put all their energy into getting Ken Paxton elected. Thune tells the Salem Radio Network he's spoken with Paxton, who is laser focused on winning the midterm election in the fall.
0: We're making the pivot. He's all in, ready to go for the fall election and not taking any time off, already on the phone raising money and all the things you're going to have to do to be successful. But we've got to do everything we can, you know, as a party to make sure that we win this race, because the, you know, losing is not an option when it comes to the state of Texas and what it means for our majority in the Senate.
20: Paxton running against Senate candidate Democrat James Tallarico. A new poll shedding light on which Democrats are popular with voters right now, as the party looks ahead to the presidential race in 2028.
21: The new Emerson College survey finds former Transportation Secretary Pete Buttigieg leading with 18% support. He's followed by California Governor Gavin Newsom, who's at 16%. Newsom is term limited as governor. Other Democrats who may run: AOC, she's polling at 11%. Pennsylvania Governor Josh Shapiro and former Vice President Kamala Harris tied at 10%. Laura Winters reporting.
20: United Airlines flight from Newark to Spain turned around mid-flight Saturday due to a possible security threat. The flight turned around because of a suspicious four-letter Bluetooth device name. More at townhall.com.
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20: The head of the World Health Organization is in Africa.
23: Dr. Tedros Adhanom Ghebreyesus, Director General of the World Health Organization, has arrived in Congo's eastern city of Bunia, the epicenter of an outbreak of a rare type of Ebola. He says the most important thing is to listen to the people dealing with the virus,
24: because the communities understand the problem better.
23: The WHO said Friday that authorities have reported 906 suspected cases and 22 deaths they suspect were from Ebola. Uganda, Congo's neighbor, has confirmed at least 9 cases and 1 death. This current type of Ebola has no approved treatment or vaccine. I'm Donna Water.
20: Rare flooding along the Euphrates River in northern and eastern Syria prompted officials to urge residents along its banks to move inland. Heavy rains led authorities to open gates at the Euphrates Dam. News and analysis at townhall.com. There's trouble in Hollywood.
25: On-location shoot days in L.A. have plunged more than 40% since 2022, with industry jobs down over 25%, and none of this year's Best Picture nominees filmed in Hollywood studios. Conservatives argue the collapse reflects overregulation, high taxes, and aggressive union pressures driving production out of California. They say states and countries offering lower costs and fewer restrictions are winning business, while L.A. loses jobs and investment. The conservative view: unless policymakers cut red tape and compete for production, Hollywood's slide and its economic fallout will continue. Ron Taylor reporting.
20: Broadway's biggest night approaching with the Tony Awards, broadcast live from Radio City Music Hall on June 7th. The season set a new box office record, though attendance slightly declined. More on these stories at townhall.com.
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Truckers of the Week here with Michael Brown. Glad to have you with me. 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Text line is always open, 33103, keyword Mike or Michael. Go follow me on social media, whether it's X, formerly Twitter, Facebook, or Instagram. 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And then a favor to ask. 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And it's easy to get to. It's heckofajob.com. That'll take you to the Substack website, and you can read the articles that I put up there. So go read it. I think it's pretty good in the sense that it gives me time to analyze things that I don't always get to go to in depth. So you have probably heard by now that there's going to be a big UFC fight on the south lawn of the White House. I don't know why, but people are going ballistic over it. Democrats and their media allies are calling it, and I'm quoting here, a desecration of the White House, America, our history, and the dignity of the office of the presidency. Desecration, that's a pretty powerful word, isn't it? So let's take that word seriously for a second. Because I words matter to me, both as a lawyer and as a broadcaster. And this one has a very specific meaning. To desecrate something is to violate its essential character. To do to that thing, whatever it is, to do to it what it was never meant to endure. For example, a cathedral becomes desecrated when it's turned into a slaughterhouse. It is not desecrated when someone holds a wedding there, even a wedding the neighbors don't like. So the honest question is this: is a professional fight card genuinely foreign to the White House? Are you offended by it? Or does it merely offend a particular class of people who have decided on their own, rather recently I might add, that the People's House is somehow a velvet rope museum? I'm one of the lucky Americans who has seen everything in the White House save the residency. I've been in the secret bunker under the White House, in the White House Situation Room, in the West Wing. I've been in the White House mess. I've been all through the old executive office building. I've been on the grounds. I've taken off the Marine One on the South Lawn. A velvet rope museum? Guess what? The history answers that question, and history answers the question decisively. Let's start with the one president who, more than any other, defined what I think the American presidency should look like. Maybe not always in terms of policy, but in terms of character. Theodore Roosevelt. In 1909, Mike Donovan, an ex-middleweight boxing champion, published a memoir. The title alone should stop the desecration crowd cold. It was called, and I quote, here's the title, "The Roosevelt That I Know, 10 Years of Boxing with the President." Got it? 10 years. At the White House. The Library of Congress has it. The Internet Archive has the full text of the book if you want to read it. So Mr. Donovan, Mike Donovan, he didn't just shake TR's hand at some sort of charity event. He didn't walk a rope line somewhere. He actually boxed. He sparred with a sitting president. Real sparring, give and take, no restrictions. No rules. It was kind of a UFC fight. And he wrote, Mike Donovan did, that he had to draw on the full art of his professional fighting career just to protect himself from the President of the United States of America. Here's the anecdote I want you to remember the next time somebody lectures you about presidential dignity. The night before Roosevelt's inauguration, on the eve of Roosevelt swearing in,
he and Donovan went 10 hard rounds. Roosevelt knocked Donovan sprawling to the mat with a right hand. A president, on the eve of his own inauguration, throwing and absorbing real punches, not out on the lawn, inside the executive mansion. Now, if that's not enough for you, Roosevelt later lost the sight in one eye from a punch he took during a White House sparring session, a punch he sought out on purpose. So, I don't know. Let's make sure I've got this right. The desecration crowd is upset that a temporary outdoor arena with trained professionals, licensed referees, ringside physicians, and a sold-out crowd celebrating America's 250th birthday somehow defiles a building where a sitting president went partially blind from a boxing injury that he chose to sustain? Spare me the lecture. Just shut up and sit down. But it doesn't stop with the boxing. Oh, no. One of the most enjoyable periods of my life was being a trustee of the Theodore Roosevelt Association. It got me on board the USS Theodore Roosevelt. It got me into Oyster Bay. It got me places I never thought I would go. And I'm a huge fan, not necessarily of all of Theodore Roosevelt's policies. Oh, trust me, the trustees had lots of debates about the policies and whether we agreed with them or didn't agree with them, because Roosevelt was, in many ways, in many areas, he was a progressive president. But it is his character. It's the character that fascinates me. If you understand his biography, his history, the loss of his wife, Alice, if you understand all of that, his suffering from asthma as a child, he had a very privileged upbringing, but that upbringing was countered by really bad health. And he worked his way out of that. But it doesn't stop with the boxing. So when Hillary Clinton posts, Hillary Clinton, who's she to talk about desecrating the White House? Huh? Can anybody say Monica? Cigar? Stained dress? Huh? We going to talk about desecrating the White House? Come on, back off. In fact, again, shut up and sit down. But it doesn't stop with the boxing. And I want to give you some details that might make you rethink about whether or not having a UFC fight out on the South Lawn is desecration or not. And what we'll do is we'll go back to 1905, all right? Back to 1905. In the meantime, you're listening to Weekend with Michael Brown. If you would do me a favor, go subscribe to the podcast. On your podcast app, search for The Situation with Michael Brown. The Situation with Michael Brown. Hit that subscribe button. Leave a 5-star review, simply because that helps us with the algorithm. And then that will download all 5 days of the weekday program and the weekend program, so you get every program that I do on iHeartRadio. Let's think about something that happened in 1905. I'll be right back.

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4: Welcome back to the Weekend with Michael Brown. Glad to have you with me. 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So we're talking about how the left, Hillary Clinton, she's posting all over X, "Oh my God, Donald Trump is desecrating the White House." Really? You might want to kind of think about that before you post that. And everybody in the cabal is going crazy too. But as I said, Theodore Roosevelt, on the eve of his inauguration, he and Mike Donovan went at it round after round after round. And not on an arena built on the South Lawn inside the White House. But as I said, it didn't stop with boxing. I'm pretty sure it was 1905. Theodore Roosevelt invited the celebrated Japanese martial artist, I'm not sure how you pronounce this, but I think it's Yoshiaki Yamashita, invited him to the White House. The White House Historical Association, and I want to be sure you understand this, the White House Historical Association is not a MAGA or Make America Great Again organization. This is the official custodian of White House history. They record that Roosevelt himself took part in a jiu-jitsu demonstration in the East Room with big fat-ass William Howard Taft watching, with Roosevelt's own children in the audience. Now, modern mixed martial arts is precisely the marriage of striking and grappling, boxing and Japanese jiu-jitsu. Theodore Roosevelt's White House contained both. The East Room, which is on the East End, the grandest room in the building. It's where they hold currently. Well, on the outside of the East Room is where you see Trump building the new ballroom. Many people think that he tore down the East Room. He did not. He tore down a little tiny, almost the size of a double-wide trailer, called the East Room Annex. It was a dilapidated old office building. Not even an office building. It was like a framed up, drywalled little place that had some temporary offices in it. It was dusty, dirty, nasty. They tore it down so they could put the ballroom onto the east end of the White House. I explained all of that because the East Room, the grandest room currently in the building, hosted these throws. It holds a participating president. The boxing match was in the East Room, the same place that, I'm not certain of this, but I think when King Charles was here, I think that's where the state dinner was held, was in the East Room. Well, at one time, there was a boxing match going on in there. And when he brought this martial arts guy in, there was a temporary octagon in the room. Yeah, they built a little place there for him to box. So a temporary ring out on the lawn is not an alien intrusion into the history. It's a direct descendant of the White House history. And there's more. The Theodore Roosevelt Center itself documents repeated single

0: stick and broadsword combat during his presidency, with generals, with military officers, with his own aides. In January of 1903, TR couldn't work for a day because of a single stick injury to his hand. It was not weekend recreation with him. This was the White House as a place of disciplined, physical combat, conducted alongside military men, treated as just the natural business of a serious republic's chief executive officer. By the way, before we move on from that, because there's something else about Theodore Roosevelt that I want you to know. The house was full of kids and pets. And I'm not talking about my, big giant Leonberger dogs. No, I'm talking about roosters, chickens, cows, pigs, donkeys, jackasses, everything you can possibly imagine, all inside the White House and on the White House lawn. Even a cursory review of the history of Theodore Roosevelt will show you, it's easy to find pictures online of the kids running around, of the kids hanging off the balcony. It was a family living in the White House, an extraordinary family at that. But let's step back from Roosevelt. Let's step back from TR, because the pattern only gets clearer. The White House Historical Association says very plainly that the grounds have always been a site for American sport. That land that's now called the Ellipse, the very area that's being used for the UFC fan experience, was once called the White Lot. Abraham Lincoln used to watch baseball there in 1862 from the first base line. In 1904, the White House opened the grounds to amateur baseball on three diamonds. Herbert Hoover played his medicine ball game on the South Lawn at dawn. It was a 6-pound ball hurled over an 8-foot net with his so-called medicine ball cabinet. One observer judged it more strenuous than boxing or wrestling. My old boss, George W., he brought T-ball to that same South Lawn from 2001 to 2008. 563 players competed in 20 games on the grass. Oh, they may have hurt the grass. So the precedent for this is not thin. It is overwhelming. Baseball on the lawn. Medicine ball on the lawn. T-ball on the lawn. Jiu-jitsu in the East Room. Boxing throughout the residence. Broadsword, single stick with army officers. And a president who personally fought 10 hard rounds the night before his inauguration. If all of that belongs to the dignity of the office, and it manifestly does, then a regulated professional fight card for the nation's 250th birthday cannot possibly be the thing that finally crosses the line. Which brings me what this is really about. Because you think this is really about dignity? Do you really think this is about desecration? Do you really think all of the howls from the cabal, from the Hillary Clintons of the world, from the members of Congress, do you really think it's about desecration? Because if you do, I don't think you're really paying attention. The tell is in the inconsistency. Roosevelt's toughness is romanticized. Hoover's medicine ball is a charming quirk. Bush's T-ball, wholesome Americana. Olympic champions visiting the White House are patriotic. But UFC under Trump, branded for America 250, is suddenly a violation of the sacred. The common thread in the approved examples and the forbidden one is not the activity, it's the identity. The objection is not to combat, crowds, or spectacle, all of which the White House has hosted for over a century. The objection is to the host and to the audience, to the working class, the flag-waving, the fight-loving Americans that Dana White had in mind when he said the White House belongs to the people of America. That's the tell. The complaint is aesthetic and tribal, dressed in the borrowed robes of reverence. And there's a deeper principle worth stating without apology. Something that goes to the very reason I admire Theodore Roosevelt so much. Roosevelt preached what he called the strenuous life. He didn't preach the strenuous life as a personal eccentricity. He understood that vigor, discipline, courage, competition, that those were civic virtues. the qualities that build the kind of citizens that a free country needs. Desecration? I'll be right back.
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2: With SRN News, I'm John Scott. Governor Mike Sherrill of New Jersey says federal officials will allow visitors back inside the Delaney Hall Immigration Detention Center in Newark after a second straight night of clashes between protesters and law enforcement happened outside the center. The situation reached a boiling point late Saturday when protesters threw projectiles, fought over barricades, set fires, and scuffled with officers from the New Jersey State Police and the Newark Police Department, who were there to secure the area. In New York City, Mayor Zoran Mamdani did not attend an annual parade honoring Israel. The fierce defender of Palestinian human rights skipped the event, as he remains under heavy scrutiny from some of the city's Jewish population over his longstanding criticism of Israel. This is SRN News.
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4: News this hour from Town Hall. I'm John Scott. The region remains tense. The U.S. military says it stopped another commercial vessel trying to break through the U.S. blockade of Iranian ports.
5: U.S. military officials say the Gambia-flagged bulk carrier Leanne Star ignored multiple warnings from U.S. forces overnight. Officials also say because of the ignored warnings, they struck the vessel's engine room with a missile. Meanwhile, that ship remains adrift in the Gulf of Oman. The U.S. launched the blockade on April 17th in response to Iran effectively closing the strait after the war began.
4: That's correspondent Andrew Stewart. Dow futures rose Sunday night along with the S&P 500 futures and NASDAQ futures ahead of President Trump's decision on a deal to end the war. The Israeli army seizes a strategic castle in Lebanon. Julie Walker has more.
6: Israeli troops took control over Beaufort Castle atop a mountain in southern Lebanon, marking their deepest incursion into the country in more than a quarter century. Israel's military announcing the capture of the strategic castle Sunday after days of intense fighting with Hezbollah and airstrikes in nearby villages, saying it marks a major gain. The latest Israel-Hezbollah war began in early March. Meanwhile, Israel and Lebanon have been at war since Israel was created in 1948. They had direct talks in Washington last week and are due to meet again later this week. I'm Julie Walker.
4: California voters face a crowded ballot with 61 names during Tuesday's primary to replace outgoing Democratic Governor Gavin Newsom. The race has no clear frontrunner. Republican Steve Hilton, endorsed by President Trump, is emphasizing lower taxes and smaller government. More on these stories from townhall.com.
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4: CBS News Editor-in-Chief Barry Weiss has replaced Tanya Simon as executive producer of 60 Minutes.
8: In a memo to staff, Weiss and CBS News President Tom Zabrowski said their goal was, quote, building a show that thrives in the 21st century. Simon will be replaced by Nick Bilton. He's a documentarian, tech journalist, and former New York Times columnist. Bilton said in his own memo about the transition that the world has, in his words, moved, and so must the show if it's to survive. Bob Agner reporting.
4: In consumer news, not all sunscreens are equal. A recent report by the Environmental Working Group says only 20% of SPF products met its safety standard this year. The EWG rates products based on health hazards and other criteria. You should apply sunscreen 15 to 30 minutes before going out in the sun and reapply liberally every 2 hours. News and analysis at townhall.com. Hollywood's dramatic downturn is now spilling into politics, with conservatives pointing to industry decline as a key issue in the Los Angeles upcoming mayoral race. We have more on the story with Ron Taylor.
9: On-location shoot days in L.A. have plunged more than 40% since 2022, with industry jobs down over 25%, and none of this year's Best Picture nominees filmed in Hollywood studios. Conservatives argue the collapse reflects overregulation, high taxes, and aggressive union pressures driving production out of California. They say states and countries offering lower costs and fewer restrictions are winning business, while L.A. loses jobs and investment. The conservative view? Unless policymakers cut red tape and compete for production, Hollywood's slide and its economic fallout will continue. Ron Taylor reporting.
4: More on these stories at townhall.com.
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17: 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Once you find that, hit that subscribe button. leave a 5-star review. Now, I ask for that simply because that's how the algorithms work. The more reviews you get and the better reviews that you get, whether it's just, you know, just

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8: News this hour from Town Hall, I'm Ken Lorman. The Iran conflict remains in a tense holding pattern. It began in February when U.S. and Israeli strikes targeted Iran's nuclear program. Iran retaliated with missile and drone attacks across the region, drawing in allies like Hezbollah. A ceasefire took hold in early April. Skirmishes continued. It's a fragile pause with ongoing risk of escalation. Public policy expert Matthew Cottinetti says President Trump's objective remains the same.
9: He is on a mission to deny the Islamic Republic a nuclear bomb. And that has been his goal, through whether it's Operation Monday Night Hammer, or whether it's Operation Epic Fury, or whether it's this battle of the blockades we have in the Strait of Hormuz and Persian Gulf, where we're kind of trying to find a negotiated solution.
8: Cottinetti to the Salem Radio Network. The Israel Day Parade in New York City included controversy involving the mayor.
10: It was a sea of blue and white on Fifth Avenue in New York City for the Israeli Day Parade, with many waving the flag. Thousands came out for the annual event, with one very noticeable absentee, Mayor Zoran Mamdani, who said he would not attend. Some view his criticism of Israeli policy as anti-Semitic. Governor Kathy Hochul was there, along with Attorney General Letitia James. Julie Walker, New York.
8: Graham Plattner's wife has responded to news reports about his alleged sexually explicit text with several women. This, yet another controversy for Plattner's campaign, which has plenty of them, as he seeks the Democratic nomination in Maine to unseat Republican Senator Susan Collins. Saturday night, Plattner posted a video of his wife on X. She called the coverage simply, quote, gossip. This is S Town Hall News.
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8: Ethiopians are preparing to vote in an election that the ruling party is expected to win by landslide.
12: Ethiopia has 50 million registered voters out of a population of 130 million. This election's main themes include national reconciliation and development. Voters will elect members of the House of Representatives, who will then vote for a prime minister. The incumbent prime minister's Prosperity Party is expected to maintain the majority of the House seats.
8: Correspondent Andrew Stewart reports that would give the prime minister another term in office. Ukraine has launched strikes on Russian energy sites. Russian authorities and media said on Sunday that drone debris set fire to a fuel storage facility and civilian infrastructure was reported, and it reported damaged in the Saratov province. News and analysis at townhall.com. Critics are raising new concerns about how taxpayer money is spent on homelessness programs in California. Here's correspondent John Scott.
13: They point to San Francisco's managed alcohol program, which reportedly cost about $80 billion over 6 years while serving just 55 clients, roughly $454,000 per person. Critics argue programs like this, along with contracts tied to nonprofits in San Francisco and Los Angeles, reflect waste, inflated cost, and possible abuse of public funds. Some political figures also claim homeless populations are being drawn in from other areas to boost funding, though those claims remain disputed. John Scott reporting.
8: The New York Knicks declined to hang a banner after beating the Spurs to win the NBA Cup. They want to celebrate a championship. Well, they'll get their chance, and it'll be against the Spurs again. More on these stories and more at townhall.com.
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17: And we continue with Our American Stories. Up next, we continue with our recurring series about the curious origins of everyday sayings. Here to join us again is Andrew Thompson, as he continues to share another slice from his ultimate guide to understanding the stories, the mysteries of the English language. Take it away, Andrew.
18: To up the ante means to raise the cost or risk of an activity. And that expression sprung up from the card game of poker. Ante is a Latin word meaning before or in front. And at the start of a hand, before any cards are dealt, players must place a bet called the ante, that is, the upfront bet. As the hand progresses and cards are received, players can increase their bet, which is only usually done if a player has a good hand or is bluffing. Increasing the bet is known as raising the stakes or upping the ante. The expression was used more widely since the early 1800s. Up to the mark means to be acceptable or up to the required standard. And it's often used in the negative, in that he's not up to the mark. But the expression originated in 1697 when the Britannia Standard was introduced. It provided that all gold and silver that satisfied a certain level of purity be stamped with a hallmark. This proved the authenticity of the material and became a sign to jewelers and buyers that it was genuine. In the beginning, all precious metals were inspected at Goldsmiths Hall in London before the inspection process spread to other locations. If a medal was not considered of the required standard, it was rejected as not being up to the hallmark, and the expression was later shortened to not up to the mark. To get the upper hand means to obtain a dominant position or a position of control. It began with a simple 15th century game. It involved a stick and two or more contestants. One person held the bottom of the stick and the next person placed their hand directly above that. This happened turn after turn until the top of the shaft was reached. The last person to place their hand on the end of the shaft was said to have the upper hand and was the winner. This game was then adopted in the 19th century in American playgrounds to determine who would bat first in impromptu baseball games. To upset the apple cart means to create a difficulty or cause an upset, and that expression has the unlikely origins of wrestling. During the 18th century, the apple cart was a slang term in wrestling circles for a man's upper body. To upset the apple cart was to throw the opponent down, which put him in a difficult position and prevented him from winning. To wait for the other shoe to drop means to await a seemingly inevitable event. And that expression began with the American manufacturing boom in the late 19th century. In large cities like New York, apartment housing became common. These dwellings were all built with similar designs, and bedrooms were typically located one above the other. It was common to be awoken late at night by a neighbor removing their shoes in the apartment above. The person below would often wake when the first shoe dropped on the floor and made a loud bang. Already disturbed, the person would then wait for the inevitable noise of the other shoe hitting the floor. Warts and all means the entire thing and not concealing any detail. And it derives from Oliver Cromwell, the Lord Protector of England in the 1650s. Cromwell instructed the royalist painter Sir Peter Levy to paint his portrait, and as was usual at the time, Levy's style was to flatter the subject, showing them in the best possible light, with all blemishes removed. Cromwell was known for being opposed to personal vanity, and he issued this instruction to Levy: "I desire you use all your skill to paint my picture truly like I am and not flatter me at all. Remark all roughness, pimples, warts, and everything you see. Otherwise, I'll never pay you a farthing for it." Lilly did just that, and the portrait includes a mole above Cromwell's eye and a large wart below his lip. To wear your heart on your sleeve means to show all feelings and emotions, and that expression derives from medieval jousting matches. When a king's court held a jousting match, it was customary for the competing knights to dedicate their performance to the woman that they were courting at the time. To show that he was representing his sweetheart, a knight would wear the colours of the lady he was supporting in cloths or ribbons tied to his arm. He would symbolically wear his heart on his sleeve. Shakespeare then popularised the expression in his 1604 play Othello when he wrote, "I will wear my heart upon my sleeve." If you say someone is well-heeled, you're saying they've got a lot of money. And that expression lies in the sport of cockfighting. When the sport began, birds that were equipped with long and strong spurs were known as well-heeled, the heel relating to the position of the spur on the back of the cock's foot. The cocks obviously use their spurs to kill the other birds, so a well-heeled cock is a very dangerous bird. To be wet behind the ears means to be naive or inexperienced, and it's got a very simple origin. The phrase stems from the state of farm animals just after birth. There's a small indentation behind the ears of a newborn horse, calf or lamb, and this area is protected from sunlight and wind and is the last place to dry on the animal after it's born. The saying began in America and was well known by the early 20th century. A whistle-stop tour is a trip that makes many stops in many places over a short space of time, and that expression stems from politics. During the mid-1900s in America, trains stopped at all the major towns, but they only stopped at small towns if a passenger requested it. Upon a request, the conductor would blow the train's whistle twice to indicate a train was approaching. During Harry Truman's 1948 campaign, he travelled by train, stopping briefly at many places to deliver speeches. During his speech in Los Angeles, Truman joked and said that it was the biggest whistle-stop town he'd ever visited. The crowd loved it and the phrase stuck. A white elephant is an expensive but unwanted possession or thing. And that expression stems from Thailand in the 17th century. Albino elephants were extremely rare at the time, and any born there became the property of the king. The elephants were considered sacred, though, and therefore couldn't be ridden, killed, or put to work. They were also very expensive to feed and house. So if the king was displeased with any nobleman, he would gift them a white elephant out of malice, then, unable to refuse the royal gift, the nobleman would be forced to care for the useless animal for the rest of his life, which would often lead to financial ruin.
17: And a terrific job on the production, editing, and storytelling by our own Greg Hengler. Love that last one, White Elephant. And so many of the others. Just terrific storytelling by Andrew Thompson. His book, The Curious Origins of Everyday Sayings. And you can go to our website and listen to many, many more. Andrew's been very generous with Our American Stories and shared all of them from A to Z, from soup to nuts. Is that one of them, by the way, Greg? I'm not sure. I think so, too. The story of the origins of everyday sayings, the ones we use all the time, here on Our American Stories. 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
17: And we continue with Our American Stories. Up next, the story of The Godfather and its unlikely journey to the screen. The director, Francis Ford Coppola, was a renegade filmmaker who never made a profitable picture. The producer, Al Ruddy, was hired because he could stay below budget. The star, Marlon Brando, had a reputation for being difficult. A formula for disaster? Nope, not quite. It was the makings of one of the greatest films of all time. Here to tell the story is Harlan Lebo, author of The Godfather Legacy.
0: The Godfather really is very much a family story. It's certainly not a family picture by any means in the traditional sense of a rated G film, but it is a movie about a family. There are many things about the mafia and violence in the film, but at the heart of the story are the struggles within a family, a very powerful man, his three sons and his daughter, and in particular, the struggles of Michael, his youngest son, who wanted to stay out of the family business, as they call it, but winds up, of course, at the end of The Godfather, the film and the book, both as powerful and as ruthless as his father could have ever imagined. So it's very much a family picture. I mean, it's the same way as looking at Gone with the Wind. It's Gone with the Wind isn't a movie about the Civil War. It just has the Civil War as a backdrop. It's about the struggles of a woman during the Civil War. But The Godfather is the same way. The whole issue of family and trust and love are very much a part of The Godfather. In fact, they're integral to The Godfather. Michael, the youngest son, played by Al Pacino, never would have done what he did, which is become part of the family business, if it was not for his love of his father. And that's a real torment for him. But it doesn't stop him from becoming the ruthless killer that he does become.
1: You spend time with your family?
2: Sure I do.
1: Good. Because a man who doesn't spend time with his family can never be a

0: the way and was mentioned just a bit in one of his other books, which is The Experiences of a Family Involved in the Underworld of New York. And that's when the idea for The Godfather came along. The book itself was one of the great page-turning books one summer that it came out. Apuzzo had decided to give writing one last shot. He maxed out all the credit cards. He also got a little money from Paramount Pictures. But this really was his last shot at writing. He sent off the manuscript. He came back from a vacation. And he came back to discover that not only had the book sold, but the paperback rights had sold for about $400,000. And in 1970 money, that's a lot of money. So the book was a gigantic hit, number one on the bestseller list for months and months. And it was a natural fit, you would think, to be made into a film. But that's where other problems started. The process of giving writers advances wasn't done very often, but it was done most frequently by an executive named Peter Bart, who is still very active in the film business. Right now, he is a columnist and has been for years, writing some of the most intelligent work about the film business and entertainment in general. But Peter believed very strongly that some writers needed a little help from now and then to keep going, as all struggling writers do. He had already supported other books that had done very well, like Love Story, which did very well for Paramount Pictures. So Peter Bart supported Puzo with a few bucks now and then, and they held on to the rights to make The Godfather, the book, into a film if it turned out to be a success. Well, of course, it turned out to be a huge success, which naturally led it into becoming a film project in 1971. No one did want to direct the film, even though The Godfather, the book, was a huge bestseller. It was thought at the time that a movie about the mafia would not be very successful. And primarily, that's because what Paramount wanted to do with it. They had supported Puzo as a writer, but they didn't want to support the film any more than any other relatively low-budget shoot-'em-up picture about crime. And as a result, there were no takers on directors for the film and very little interest in the project. That problem was compounded by the fact that a film called The Brotherhood had come out at about the same time, which had a huge budget, big stars, and it flopped because, again, it was just not well thought of as a topic to make movies about the mafia. Well, eventually, the movie was offered to Francis Coppola to direct, and Coppola was a young, just getting started director. He'd only had, I think, three films at that point and had written another one.
1: Much of the original book was a potboiler, so it was not a film I particularly wanted to do, but I had no money. And my then young assistant, George Lucas, said, Francis, you got to get a job because the sheriff's going to come and put a chain on the door of American Zoetrope because we haven't paid our bills. Do this movie. And so I ultimately took the job and wrote the screenplay. I just took the novel and went through it and underlined everything that I thought that I could use.
0: But part of the reason they went to Coppola was he seemed solid enough as a director, but he was also Italian-American, and that was crucial to the project at the time. And we could certainly talk about the problems within the Italian-American community in the 1960s and early 1970s with Hollywood. But the short version is that it was viewed within many Italian-American families that any time an Italian-American person appeared in a film, it was in a crime role. And there were no non-crime roles, legitimate characters who were Italian-American in films or on television. Well, Paramount came around to the idea that one of the ways to solve that problem is to have an Italian-American director. They went to Coppola, they offered the project to him, and he turned it down too. He came around because of the same things we were talking about a few minutes ago. He finally did read the book all the way through. He only read sort of the smutty parts up front before he declined. But then he realized the same thing that we did, which is that the movie is not about the mafia at its core. What it's about is a family and the problems of a particular family and the struggles of that family. That's the story at its core. And if you focus on Michael, the problems of the youngest son, then it becomes even more interesting. So Coppola agreed to do the film with many conditions, and he was able to convince Paramount to buy in. Coppola did

0: He'd grow up in Detroit and a few other places as well. His father, Carmine, was a very talented musician and composer, but he always felt like he was waiting for his break to come, like he was waiting for that knock to come on the door. And it never did, or at least it never did until his son helped him later. And Coppola realized that you just can't wait around for these things. You need to go out and make your own breaks. And he did make his own breaks. And of course, here was a break that had been handed to him because of the talent he had developed, and he turned it down and then finally did accept it. But he made very strong demands about how the film needed to be made. The primary demand, of course, was that it be filmed entirely on location in New York, which is a very expensive proposition at that point. The studio wanted to make it either in studio or on the streets in Los Angeles, which would have been much cheaper. They had a very small budget in mind for the film. And of course, by today's standards, the budget was very small. But by the standards then and the struggles within the motion picture industry in the early 1970s, it was a very small budget. Coppola got more. Keep in mind, The Godfather is a huge book and has many subplots. And he made the case that he was going to focus as much as he could on the trials and tribulations of the family. And he stood his ground. And there were many times where he had to stand his ground over the next few months.
1: And you've been listening to Harlan Lebo, author of The Godfather Legacy, tell the story about how The Godfather came to be. Heck, even as a best-selling piece of fiction, it barely happened. I mean, it was Mario Puzo's last shot. And what do you know? It becomes a hit. Coppola doesn't even want to do the film. The only reason he's been picked is because he's Italian and he's probably cheap. And he says no the first time, but he needs the money. When we come back, more of the story of how The Godfather came to be with Harlan Lebo here on Our American Stories.
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1: And with Harlan Lebo, author of The Godfather Legacy, the untold story of the making of the classic Godfather trilogy. Let's pick up where we last left off.
0: The Godfather is a movie about violence and about, in some ways, about love and about family. But it's one of the best American films ever made, or one of the best films ever made, about power. How power can be used and how power can corrupt. And those are the elements that Coppola went for. And in all fairness, the movie was very, of course, very popular at the time. But even more important, it is a lasting treasure of American cinema. If you ask practically anyone the kinds of films they like or the films that they are their favorite films, The Godfather is almost always one of the films that everybody really loves. It really was quite universal. The issues of love and family and conflict are so clear in the film. I mean, let's face it, there's a lot of violence in The Godfather. Of course there is. That is part of the story. It's part of the culture. It tells the story in many ways of the family itself. But the problems within the family, in particular, of course, Al Pacino playing Michael and his struggles to stay away from the family business, all fall apart. And that's the intriguing part of the story, right up to the very end. What you do with the headstrong, violent oldest son, that sort of takes care of itself about halfway through the movie when he's killed. But then always that the story of Fredo, the middle son, and what happened to him or what didn't happen to him, how he was sort of left by the side of the road in many respects, that gets picked up again in much more detail in Godfather Part 2.
23: Mike! You don't come to Las Vegas and talk to a man like Mo Green like that!
24: Fredo, you're my older brother, and I love you. But don't ever take sides with anyone against the family again. Ever.
0: But it was a real problem filming The Godfather. The film was shot primarily in the spring and summer of 1971. And they were filming in what was supposed to be 1946, 47, and 48. Well, that doesn't seem all that long before. It was only 23 years earlier, but it was a long time in the history of New York, and the city really looked nothing like it did in 1946. And constant attention to detail and fixing the streets and putting up posters or big trucks to block things that were would otherwise be seen on screen was a constant challenge when making the film. One of the great pleasures of watching The Godfather is watching the detail of the film, just adding extra details. Dean Tavalaris, the production designer, there's one scene on the streets of a tenement area where James Caan's character, Sonny, the oldest son, beats up his brother-in-law because his brother-in-law has attacked Sonny's sister, the youngest in the family. Look around at what's going on in that scene, just at the decor and the posters of political campaigns and posters that are falling down and tattered away that have posters underneath them, or the cars or the Shepherd's Crook light poles. All that detail was a constant challenge, but well worth it because The Godfather looks incredibly good and incredibly realistic. Actually, when you look at it now, I believe Brando's character is only in the 3-hour Godfather about 43 minutes, something like that. But his aura is over every frame of the film, and he had exactly what it took to make that character of Don Vito Corleone come alive.
2: Godfather, I don't know what to do. I don't know what to do.
3: You can act like a man! What's the matter with you? Is this how you turned out a Hollywood Pinocchio that cries like a woman? What can I do? What can I do? What is that nonsense? Ridiculous. I want you to rest well, and a month from now, this Hollywood big shot's gonna give you what you want.
4: It's too late. They start shooting in a week.
3: I'm gonna make him an offer he can't refuse.
0: Well, now we're looking at it in retrospect, a lot of years later. Then, Brando was viewed by some as not bankable, so most of his films just before The Godfather had not done very well at all. He was also viewed as impossible to work with by some people who probably unfairly said that he was really very tough on the set and was difficult for directors. For many things, many reasons, he was not anyone's choice to be the Don, except for Coppola, who went for him, who met with Marlon Brando, and Brando certainly wanted the part and created his own character right in front of Coppola's eyes as he envisioned the Don being.
5: The president of Paramount told me in these words, he says, "Francis, as president of Paramount Pictures, I am telling you that Marlon Brando will not be in this movie." I said, "We have to be like ninjas. We have to go to Mr. Brando's house, don't make any noise, and we'll just sort of photograph him experimenting to be an Italian." So we went, we arrived very early in the morning, and no one said a word. And he came out, he had long blonde hair. He was only 47. He was quite a handsome young man. And as he came out, he, in a beautiful Japanese robe, I remember, he came out and he took his long hair and he kind of put it up behind his head and pinned it in, and he got some shoe polish and he started to make it black and kind of do that. And then he put a white shirt on, and I remember he took the white shirt and he was taking his collar, interesting about little seeds of a character, and he started to bend the end of the collar and he said, "Oh, those Italian guys, the collar is always bent." And he even said, "Oh, maybe his voice should be very hoarse because he's shot in the story in the throat. He was talking like this." Like that, not saying anything. And meanwhile, we were photographing this. So he even took some Kleenex and he put it into his mouth and said, he said, "Those guys look like bulldogs." And it was a miracle because the character was growing out of this. I took this tape. I decided to go to New York and show it to the chairman and the owner of Paramount, who was named Charlie Bluthorn, who was an interesting person. And he had a company called Gulf and Western. It was the first conglomerate, and one of the companies he owned was Paramount.
3: "I'm going to make him an offer he can't refuse."
5: Charlie Bluthorn comes out and he recognized me. "Oh, Francis, what can I do?" I said, "Well, look at this." And I turned on the tape recorder and there is Marlon Brando with this long blonde hair rolling it up. And Charlie Bluthorn said, "No, No, absolutely not. Marlon Brando, ah. And as he watched and saw this transformation, he said, that's incredible. That's incredible. And as of that moment, I knew that I had Brando in the part. And of course, Brando to this day is thought of for that role.
0: And Coppola was right. And Coppola had to fight for practically every character. But the key characters he had to fight for was first Marlon Brando and then later Al Pacino.
1: And we've been listening to author Harlan Lebo tell one heck of a story about the greatest film ever made in American history, that is. That's The Godfather. And a lot of film critics put The Godfather 2 right there with it. And that never happens with sequels. And so much of it had to do with Francis Ford Coppola's artistic nature, him seeing and understanding the core of the story, which was that it was not a mob film. It was a film about power, with violence, love, and family at the center. And my goodness, having to create a film in the streets of New York in 1971 and make it look like it was 1947 or 48, it was pulled off by a master. And then there's that talk of the scene with Marlon Brando and him showing it to this titan, this head of golf and Western, and saying, no, Brando. And then seeing the magic of Brando owning the character almost instantly. Remarkable storytelling. When we come back, more of the story of how The Godfather came to be here on Our American Stories.
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0: And Al Pacino, it's so hard for us to think of it now, Al Pacino, the superstar, the legend of Hollywood. But in 1971, he was like many other struggling actors in New York with no work. You know, he would wait tables. He would put pamphlets on cars, just trying to make ends meet while he got acting jobs, and did very well on the stage when he did. But a lot of other people did, too. He'd made a couple of movies, including a superb role as a junkie in Panic in Needle Park. But he's small. He's not traditionally handsome. And there were some of the studio who thought Robert Redford could play Michael. But Coppola knew better. And he tested endlessly for the part of Michael, throwing Pacino's screen tests in as often as he could. But once Pacino got into costume, once he was on set, once his measured, reserved performance started to come out, I think people finally realized immediately that he was perfect for the role.
15: And I was thinking, why would Francis want me to play that part? I much prefer Sonny, the one that's more robust, more, there's more to play there, there's more fun there. How do you play Michael? I thought, but he sees me as Michael. I thought, gee. He's seeing something I don't see.
0: Keep in mind that Al Pacino's character, Michael Corleone, is struggling about what to do with his life. He's just out of the army. He knows he does not want to be part of the family business in quotes, but he also feels a duty to his father and feels that he needs to take care of the people who are responsible for having his father shot and severely wounded, which he does. He murders a police captain and a drug dealer at a restaurant in the Bronx. I think Pacino was probably getting a little behind himself at that point. The studio certainly thought that those scenes were fabulous, which they are. If you look at Pacino in those scenes, that undercurrent of rage and fear in those scenes as he's preparing for the two murders is unmistakable and unforgettable. But what really sold the studio were some of the first scenes that he shot, which were on the streets of New York with Diane Keaton, his girlfriend, Kay, as they were walking away from Radio City Music Hall, and he discovers that his father has been shot when he sees it on the headline of a newspaper. And that simmering concern and how he presents himself on screen in beautiful color close-ups by cinematographer Gordon Willis with his very dark eyes and penetrating stare, that's what sold the studio. They were with him from the start. There was no question at that point. In fact, it's really sad. You can see, after you've seen the movie once, you see him walking on a street and you realize before he walked past this newsstand, he was the carefree kid he was trying to become. And when he passes the newsstand and Kay has seen the headlines, you know that it's all on the way down.
16: Send Fredo off to do this. Send Fredo off to do that. Let Fredo take care of some Mickey Mouse nightclub somewhere. Send Fredo to pick somebody up at the airport. I'm your older brother, Mike, and I was stepped over.
2: That's the way Pop wanted it.
16: It ain't the way I wanted it. I can handle things. I'm smart. Not like everybody says. Like dumb, I'm smart, and I want respect.
0: John Cazale was a wonderful character actor. He played the part of Fredo, the misunderstood middle son, as perfectly as it could possibly have been played, creating all kinds of conflict. Not as much in Godfather Part 1, but became integral to the story in Godfather Part 2. John Cazale was in five classic films of the 1970s. Besides The Godfather Part 1 and Part 2, he was in Dog Day Afternoon, The Deer Hunter, and The Conversation, five of the best films ever made. So that's quite a legacy for a man whose life ended way too quickly. Marlon Brando was not a lazy actor, although some probably would have said he was. He was definitely a method actor, and he felt very strongly that for his style of acting, studying the script as little as possible and making it as spontaneous as possible was important for his roles. So for many of his parts, for all of his career after a certain point, he almost always had cue cards just off camera. And logistics of a movie set being what they are, sometimes the cue card can be right in front of you, and sometimes it's right on the lap of the person that you're talking to. So they had cue cards everywhere. Some of them big, some of them poster size, some of them just little note size sitting on a counter. It's too bad because those cue cards are worth a fortune now. I'd love to have some. This is the scene when Marlon Brando's character dies. He's in the family tomato patch with his grandson, Anthony. It's actually his real name, also Anthony. And the scene was scripted for Brando's character to die, but a lot of it was left for Brando to work out and interacting with Anthony. Anthony wasn't young and wasn't old enough to really act for himself. And one of the things that Brando did was something from his own childhood, was he took an orange, he ate part of it, and then, like many of us, he put the rind in his teeth, and it made it look like a funny face, and he actually cut teeth into it. And it really scared Anthony. It genuinely scared him. If you see him on screen, he's actually scared by this. But it plays so beautifully as this tender, intimate scene between grandfather and grandson. And it's a wonderful contrast to what happens a few seconds later, which is that Brando's character, the Don, passes away, falls into the tomato plants, and dies. That's absolutely wonderfully shot. And by the way, just a little unsung hero of this film was Gordon Willis, the cinematographer, who shot every frame of the film as if it was literally a frame from a photograph or a painting. It is so physically beautiful, the whole film. It's wonderful. Incredible as it may seem now, movies were not marketed the same way they are today. The idea then, and for way too long, was you would build up interest in a film by having road shows for it in a select number of theaters, as opposed to showing it in hundreds and hundreds of theaters, or thousands of theaters, all on one big weekend. And that's what happened with The Godfather as well, where they opened it in several theaters, or well, many theaters in major cities across the country, but not in thousands of theaters. And it was an instantaneous, around the block for hours and hours a day sensation. Absolute gigantic hit in the summer of 1972. Later becoming the biggest box office attraction of all time. It made more money than any other film up to that time. But it was huge. And then, of course, when it opened wide and very successfully. This was a huge boost for everyone involved. All of the younger characters, the people who played the sons, James Caan, Al Pacino, and then an adopted son played by Robert Duvall, all became legitimate stars immediately. They were all nominated for Best Supporting Actor. Brando's career got a huge boost. Talia Shire's career at playing Connie, the youngest in the family, also got a huge boost and went on to do all the Rocky films, among other things. This was a giant success story for everyone.
3: Being an Italian-American, I knew my own family. who were a family of musicians and tool and die makers, but living in New York, and so I knew what the family life was like. I was very much anxious to draw upon my own family in terms of how we lived and what it was like in the house and what we ate and what the day-to-day feel of an Italian family was. But I used as much of my own memory of my family to give it a kind of authenticity, and that was my approach. It was the story of a family, and it was kind of Shakespearean, and that there was a great king and he had three sons, and each of the sons had a part of the talent of the old man, but none really all of it. The youngest had the cunning, and the second had the sweetness, and the older had the rage and the violence.
0: I don't know if we're all fascinated by gangsters as much as we're fascinated by men of action. These were deliberate, ruthless men. They are unsavory, horrible people and murderers. Yet there's something attractive or compelling about them that really fascinates everyone. It's part of American culture.
1: And a terrific job on the production, editing, and storytelling by our own Greg Hengler. A special thanks to Harlan Lebo, author of The Godfather Legacy, the untold story of the making of the classic Godfather trilogy. You will not put it down once you start reading it. The pictures are terrific. And my goodness, what a story he tells about the whole movie, the making of it from beginning to end, and particularly the stories about some of these other actors. Al Pacino, a staggering performance, and launches this amazing career. John Cazale, who plays Fredo, the actor's actor. We've done a piece on John Cazale. Go to ouramericanstories.com and you can listen to a real beauty. And then, of course, there's Gordon Willis, the cinematographer, and Nino Rota, that soundtrack. It was all just spectacular. And there is Coppola discussing and describing his Italian heritage and how he brought that authenticity to the screen. The unlikely story of The Godfather and how it became the greatest film of all time here on Our American Stories.
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7: News this hour from Town Hall, I'm Ken Lorman. The U.S. military says it bombed Iranian radar and drone control sites in Iran after Tehran shot down an American Predator drone this weekend. Kuwait, meanwhile, said Monday its air defenses had opened fire to intercept incoming drone and missile fire as Iran acknowledged launching a retaliatory strike. Elsewhere, the U.S. is pushing a gradual de-escalation plan between Israel and Lebanon. Officials say the proposal calls for Hezbollah to halt attacks and Israel to hold off strikes in Beirut. And Secretary of State Marco Rubio putting a spotlight on yet another hotspot, Cuba.
18: Cuba's in a lot of trouble because, unfortunately for them, it's run by a bunch of incompetent communists. And being communist is bad. Being an incompetent communist is like the worst.
7: Rubio says something needs to be done because Cuba's 90 miles from the U.S. and could pose a national security threat. Police in Hawaii have charged a 36-year-old man with killing three people.
20: The Hawaii Police Department reports Jacob Daniel Baker has been jailed without bail and is scheduled to appear in court Monday. Police say Baker has been charged with counts of first and second degree murder. Authorities say Baker killed three men in their 60s and 70s. He was arrested after a search of Hawaii's Big Island. Residents of the island's rural Puna community say Baker had been living there in exchange for work, but recently had become threatening. John Scott reporting.
7: Oil prices have gained. Stock markets in Japan and South Korea have hit fresh record highs on enthusiasm over the artificial intelligence boom and as investors await a decision on the ceasefire extension of the Iran war. U.S. and Iran negotiations continue. More on these stories from townhall.com.
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7: New research shows a novel pill is helping people with advanced pancreatic cancer live longer.
23: A new study has found that a pill called Darixandrosib is helping people with advanced pancreatic cancer live longer. Researchers at the University of California, Los Angeles, say the drug blocks a mutated protein that fuels tumor growth in more than 90% of pancreatic cancer cases. Dr. Zev Weinberg, who led the study, says the daily pills nearly double survival time, a median of 13.2 months, and with fewer side effects compared to additional chemotherapy. The findings are in the New England Journal of Medicine and were presented Sunday at the American Society for Clinical Oncology meeting in Chicago. I'm Donna Water.
7: The new study says melatonin supplements could help night shift workers boost their body's DNA repair process. Breaking news and analysis at townhall.com. A curfew around an immigration detention center in New Jersey. Correspondent Julie Walker reports.
24: There's now a curfew around Delaney Hall in Newark, New Jersey, where clashes have happened between protesters and federal agents, including ICE, that's now drawing in local and state police. Governor Mikey Sherrill describes one over the weekend where she says three protesters were arrested.
8: They threw projectiles, they used barriers as weapons, and lit tires on fire in the streets.
24: Those comments, courtesy WABC, Newark Mayor Roz Baraka imposing a curfew from 9 p.m. until 6 a.m. around Delaney Hall. I'm Julie Walker.
7: A new analysis of several studies concludes eating more legumes and soy foods can help bring down high blood pressure. The findings published in the BMJ Nutrition Prevention and Health Journal. More on these stories at townhall.com.
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1: This is Lee Habib, and this is Our American Stories, and we tell stories about everything here on this show. And our favorite stories are our listeners' stories. They're your stories. Our next story comes to us from Paul in Minneapolis, Minnesota. Paul moved our listeners with his story, Wilbur and the Empty Nester, and a baby boomer's battle with insanity and fitness. We asked him if he had any more. Here he is with a story simply titled, Moose Prayer.
22: Have you ever seen a moose? I have. They're big, strong, powerful, and athletic. Have you ever wanted to be a moose? I did. I lived with a moose all throughout my childhood, growing up in Bloomington, Minnesota. The middle child of a cluster of 8 devout Catholic kids, I have 3 older brothers, 1 older sister, 2 younger brothers, and 1 younger sister. I grew up idolizing my older siblings, what I wouldn't have given to be as cool as them. Such was the thought of this impressionable little brother. It was Tom, the firstborn, 5 years my senior, that I most wanted to emulate. His nickname? Moose. A 3-sport star at Kennedy High School, larger than life in my 10-year-old eyes. To a 5th grader, a 15-year-old moose may as well have been Paul Bunyan. He could do it all. What does this have to do with the moose prayer? Let me start by asking, have you ever wondered whether God is listening to your prayers? I have wondered the same. As a high school sophomore, I remember praying that the cute, energetic cheerleader would fall head over heels for me. I was a shy, bashful, awkward teenager. It didn't happen. God didn't answer my prayer. Or did he? It turned out the cheerleader and I had very little in common. I also remember another selfish prayer, a petition I made before my varsity hockey games. Please, God, help us to win and help me to score a goal. A victory and a goal did not always happen. God didn't grant that prayer request either. Or did he? Perhaps I scored more goals than I deserved. Or what about my prayer asking that God would get me over my fear of public speaking? He certainly didn't answer that one the way I had hoped. After 58 years, I still shiver at the thought and stutter when attempting to speak in public settings. Or was it answered indeed? This leads me to the prayer that God answered for me without a doubt. My moose prayer. Let's go back to the 10-year-old 5th grader and his 15-year-old oldest brother. One evening, Moose and I were in our basement in the middle of an all-star wrestling match, and it happened. Bam! I could not believe my eyes. Moose, while performing a wrestling move, banged his head on the ductwork above us. While he was busy shaking off the cobwebs, I was standing there in awe. How could he hit his head on something that high? My brother, Moose, was indeed larger than Paul Bunyan. He was a giant after all, confirmed in my mind right then and there. Thus, my moose prayer was born. From that night forward, I ended my bedtime prayers with, "Please, Lord, help me to grow to be as big as Moose." Prayer after prayer, night after night, year after year, I was relentless. I wanted more than anything to be as big as my big brother. I kept up this prayer for a good 5 or 6 years, never letting up. While we don't have a lot of tall genes in our family, my dad pushing 6 feet, my mom a petite 5 feet 5 inches, my non-moose brothers at 5'11", although most of them are still claiming to be 6 feet. But Moose topped out at 6 feet 2 inches. Big, strong, powerful, and athletic, indeed. As for me, somehow, I grew to be 6 feet 6 inches. How did that happen? I don't know for sure. Was it the peanut butter, my favorite food? I doubt it. Coincidence? Maybe. In answer to my moose prayer? I think, quite possibly, yes. For God tells us, ask and you will receive, seek and you will find, knock and it will be opened unto you. I certainly ask to be tall, with passion, over and over again. For me, I believe God chose to answer my prayer and then some. His way of telling me, do not doubt, have faith. I hear you and will answer your prayers. This knowledge he has given me, this faith, has served me well over the years. On days when my faith is tested and doubt creeps into my mind as to whether God cares and is listening, I need to look no further than my 6'6" frame as a reminder that yes, God does listen, and he does care, and he does want me to talk to him. My prayers have changed since I was a teenager. Instead of a laundry list of things to ask God for, I try to spend more time talking with God and listening to him. Quiet time together, one-on-one, conversing. As a father myself, I learned how precious time is with your sons and daughters. What father would not want to have a conversation with his child? After my kids moved out of our house and I became an empty nester, the days I would get a phone call from one of them became my best days. It made no difference to me the reason they called. Sometimes it was just to say hi and to tell me they loved me. Sometimes it was to discuss an issue they were having or to ask for some fatherly advice. Sometimes they even called and questioned something I was doing. I cherished each and every one of these conversations. The precious time together is priceless. Fathers, I have learned, of course want what is best for their children, and we do want them to ask. And I can surely imagine how the same goes with our Heavenly Father. I also learned much of this from my own father. He asked me once, during one of our weekly Sunday night sessions, to define prayer. I struggled with an answer. I thought I knew what it was, but I couldn't articulate it. He sent me to go look it up. I don't remember where I found the answer he was looking for, but when I came back and I said, prayer is talking to God with love, he said, that's correct. I'll never forget it. But more than a definition, I learned from my dad how to pray. From the formal prayers and the rosary, I also learned to be unselfish in prayers, praying for others rather than myself, just as he did. Our family has been blessed over and over, thanks in a large part, I am sure, to his unending prayers. I'm pretty sure my dad's moose prayer had nothing to do with himself, but more to do with talking to God with love about helping others. So this all begs the question, who is your moose? Who do you want to emulate? What is your moose prayer? Talk to God about it, with love. I'm convinced he's looking forward very much to talking with you, and he will listen to you, and he will answer your prayers.
1: And a great job, as always, by Greg. 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
0: And we return to Our American Stories. And up next, a story from British historian Andrew Roberts, who's written the book Churchill Walking with Destiny, and also, for this feature story, The Last King of America, The Misunderstood Reign of King George III. Today, Andrew shares with us that story and the misconceptions about the last English ruler of this country. Take it away, Andrew.
15: The thing that Americans assume about King George III was that he was a tyrant. And we know that because he was mentioned as being unfit to be the ruler of a free people in the Declaration of Independence. The Common Sense pamphlet that was written by Tom Paine describes him as the royal brute of Britain. And of course we also know that he was an absurd, sort of camp but sinister and sadistic figure from Lin-Manuel Miranda's hit musical Hamilton, the American musical. None of this is right, none of this is true. He was not a tyrant. He was in fact a constitutional monarch. He believed in limited government, limited monarchy, never believed in the divine right of kings and so on, and never vetoed an act of parliament in his life. George III was born in June 1738, the son of the Prince of Wales, Prince Frederick, and his mother, Princess Augusta. It was a very rural society. About 80% of people took their livings from agriculture. It was a very hierarchic society with a small aristocracy at the top and an awful lot of working people at the bottom of society. It was a old-fashioned, in a sense, society because this was before the Industrial Revolution, and it was a country at war for much of its time for the next 100 years, primarily with France. George III had a very wide education for the day. He had tutors who taught him much more widely and indeed deeply than the schoolboys of the day, even at the best public schools in Britain. One of the things that he was required to do by his tutor, the Earl of Bute, was to write essays about historical and constitutional issues. And it was a very wide-ranging education. And we can tell

sell a slave in his life. He never invested in the companies that did that. And ultimately, he signed the legislation that abolished the slave trade. George III was a good-natured, charming, intelligent person. He was very much in love with his wife, which was extremely unusual in the Hanoverian family, which was otherwise extremely dysfunctional group of kings. And George III was a believing, pious, practicing Anglican. He did believe that the Christian faith was something that needed to permeate every aspect of his life, and it did. And he felt that he had a close connection to the Almighty. He much preferred talking to bishops than talking to politicians. He went to church every Sunday and enjoyed it. The Seven Years' War, which started actually here in America before the official outbreak in 1756, continued until 1763 and was fought by Britain and Prussia and the American colonies on one side versus pretty much the whole of the rest of Europe, Russia, Austria, France primarily. So it was a world war. It's sometimes called by historians the First World War because it continued on several continents right the way through to the East Indies. And it was a tremendous victory for the British-led coalition, to the point that in the Treaty of Paris in 1763, the French were flung off the North American continent altogether. The war was tremendously expensive. It doubled the national debt in Britain. George III, he had a very conservative with a small c view of the national debt. He thought it was the moral duty of the government to try to pay it down as much as he could. And so in an attempt 2 years after the war to try to get the Americans to help defray the expenses of it, or at least defray the expenses of troops that were stationed in North America, because every penny of the Stamp Act was going to be spent in North America, they tried to bring in this act of Parliament which would raise taxes on printed paper. The Stamp Act was intended only to raise a very small amount of money, between £40,000 and £50,000, which worked out as between the 2.5 million Americans is only about 2 shillings and 6 pence per American per year. But it wasn't really the level of the Stamp Act so much as the principle of it, because for the last 100 years or so, the British had not imposed internal duties. There had been trading dues, of course, and they had been around since the time of Oliver Cromwell. But this was a departure, and one that the Americans were not going to put up with. It was also quite unfortunate that the people who were most heavily hit by the Stamp Act, namely solicitors, lawyers, journalists, were also, and always have been, and indeed are today, the most vocal people in society. America deserved independence by the 1760s and early 1770s. It was a country of 2.5 million people. It had 7% year-on-year growth, a really burgeoning economy. It had more bookshops in Philadelphia than in any other city of the empire except for London. It also had no external French threat, so the nearest French army was 1,000 miles away in Haiti. So it was the right time for America to become self-governing. And at the same time, the British government passed a proclamation saying that the 13 colonies could not expand over the Allegheny Mountains westwards. And so it essentially preserved the whole of the American continent west of the Alleghenies as one gigantic Native American reservation, essentially. And this was something that a lot of the founding fathers who had shares in speculative land deals, especially in the Ohio River Valley, were not going to put up with. So these things all coming together created by the mid to late 1760s an intellectual movement in America that understood that the best thing for the country was to become a country and a self-governing one.

0: the truly important factor in the creation of the American Revolution was not issues over taxation and representation. Frankly, both the South Carolinian and the Virginian delegates to the Stamp Act Congress were told not to accept representation if it were offered. But it was about sovereignty. It was about who ultimately was in control of the laws that were passed in America. And when American local legislatures could be vetoed by the London Parliament, that was something that went to the heart of whether or not America was going to become a sovereign nation.
1: And you're listening to Andrew Roberts tell a story. Heck, I know a lot about history, and it was revealing to me. And by the way, we're still having the same arguments about sovereignty, about who decides and who pays, even here in this country with a distant power, at least as many people see it, called Washington, D.C. When we come back, more of this remarkable storytelling. Andrew Roberts telling the story of the last king of America, King George III, here on Our American Stories.

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11: And we're back with our American stories and our story on the last king of America, King George III. And by the way, pick up this book on Amazon. You won't put it down. It's terrific writing and a real suspense yarn in some ways. When we last left off, Andrew Roberts was telling us about what kind of man King George was. He hated slavery. He was a constitutional monarch. And unlike popular perception, he wasn't a tyrant. But in order for us to gain our independence, he had to be painted as one. Let's continue with the story.
12: Although the American founding fathers quite rightly wanted to clothe themselves in the mantle of the great revolutions of 1642 against Charles I and 1688 against James II, that required trying to straitjacket George III into being a Stuart absolutist monarch, which he absolutely was not. And so instead, they needed to try to turn him into a tyrant, which he also was not. We know what tyrants did in the late 18th century. One only had to look at Russia or Austria or Prussia, what the Spanish were doing in New Orleans, what the French were doing in Corsica, to see what despotism looked like in the 18th century. And George III was doing none of that. He never arrested an American editor, closed an American newspaper. He didn't station armies in the American cities, except for Boston after 1768. He was not a tyrant in the 18th century meaning of the phrase, which was cruel or despotic. The Boston Tea Party was an attempt in December 1773 to keep the price of tea high for those Bostonian merchants, many of whom were also smugglers, to profit from. And the British government wanted to allow the dumping, essentially, of huge amounts of tea from the East India Company, which was going bankrupt at the time. This would have been very good for American consumers of tea because they would pay much less for their tea. But this wasn't good at all for the Bostonian merchants, who had their men attack the ships that were bringing the tea into the harbour and threw 9,000 pounds in weight of tea, so tons and tons of tea, into the harbour. So this encouraged the Lord North government back in London to pass various tough acts called the Intolerable Acts in America, the Coercive Acts in Britain, against the port of Boston and the province of Massachusetts Bay. And the king was told that by the royal governors that the other provinces would not stand by Massachusetts, and it was one of many, many appallingly bad pieces of advice that he got from his men on the ground. It was always disastrous when the royal governors and other important people, just like General Sir Thomas Gage, the commander-in-chief of the British Army in America, told the king that the Americans would react meekly to the coercive acts. He couldn't have got it more wrong. In fact, they reacted with fury and also in a unified way. Once the Declaration of Independence was published, famously on the 4th of July 1776, the reaction across the 13 colonies was immediate. And on the 9th of July, the King's statue in the Bowling Green in southern Manhattan was pulled down, melted down to create 44,000 lead bullets for the Continental Army, and right the way across the colonies his royal insignia was taken down and burnt. He was burnt in effigy. The names of various colleges and streets and even cities was changed to get rid of British monarchical nomenclature. So it was a really very powerful and immediate response. The British people split on a number of different lines. On religious lines, the Anglicans being more in favour of the war, the dissenters against it. On class lines, it tended to be a much more middle class thing to be in favour of the war. The working classes didn't much like the idea. And also, actually, interestingly, regional lines. Some counties supported it, other counties didn't. In America, some one third of the population were loyalists. They didn't want the war to break out at all. Quite a lot of them actually raised arms against the Patriot cause and the Continental Army. So it was an element of civil war as well, which explains the atrocities. In all civil wars, you get much worse atrocities than in normal state-on-state wars. In order to try to subdue the 13 colonies, the British had to sends an army which never exceeded 50,000 men, and for most of the war was between 30 and 35,000 men, which was nothing and like enough for an enormous country of 1,800 miles from top to toe. It was a force that had to be given one third of a ton of supplies per man, and so that also was a tremendously difficult logistical problem to get that across the Atlantic, 3,000 miles of the Atlantic with the Royal Navy, especially when later on in the war these ships were being attacked. And it's always very dangerous to fight against people who actually use their marksmanship to put food in their children's mouths. And that was true of an awful lot of Americans. The actual marksmanship was something that the British Army was not prepared for. They were the American militiamen, minutemen, and later Continental Army soldiers were an awful lot better than the British were expecting them to be. The British had a strategic plan, really the only workable strategic plan of the war from the British side, which was to send Sir William Howe up the Hudson Valley from New York with one force, at the same time as Sir John Burgoyne came down from Canada to Albany with another, and they were going to meet and thereby secure the Hudson Valley and cut off the New England colonies from the rest of the 13 colonies. And that, if it had come off, might have won the war. But Sir William Howe veered off eastwards and captured Philadelphia, and that led to Sir John Burgoyne being captured at Saratoga in October 1777. At the time of the surrender of Burgoyne at Saratoga, the public opinion, which hitherto hadn't really mattered very much in British politics, suddenly became an extremely important aspect. And it turned against the war. The radical Whigs in Parliament openly sided with the Americans. They wore blue and buff clothes, which was the colour of the Continental Army officers, and was a highly difficult moment for the whole of the British political setup. The government essentially was in very great danger of falling.
11: And you're listening to Andrew Roberts tell a heck of a story, and it's true, it was our first Civil War. More from Andrew Roberts, the book, The Last King of America. Go to Amazon or the usual suspects and buy it after these messages.

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20: And we continue with Our American Stories and our final segment on the story of the last king of America, King George III. When we last left off, Britain was in crisis as public perception on the war began to turn, and things were about to get worse for Britain. Here again is Andrew Roberts with the rest of the story.
0: What happened then was that the French got involved in the war in February 1778. The French are always there when they need you. And in 1780, the Spaniards declared war, and in 1780 also the Dutch. So the British were suddenly fighting a world war against these three major European powers, which turned the whole of the American War of Independence into a colonial backwater whilst we fought for our very existence. There was one point in 1779 when a Franco-Spanish fleet with 30,000 men was about to land in Britain and invade Britain. So instead of having 50,000 men in America, we had to drop that down to 35,000 and just stay in the eastern seaboard cities that we'd already held by that stage. We were to capture Charleston in 1780, which in many ways was the greatest British victory of the war, but it didn't change the overall balance of forces because the war was being fought in Gibraltar and in the East Indies and the West Indies, Africa and so on. There were any number of reasons why the American War of Independence was lost by the British. Some military historians, including me in fact, think that it couldn't have ever been won after the escape of George Washington from Manhattan. If the Battle of Bunker Hill hadn't been such an extremely expensive Pyrrhic victory for the British, if Valley Forge had gone differently and there were more desertions and the sublime, charismatic leadership of George Washington had either not been there or not been so impressive, then there was a chance of that rebellion being smothered in its cradle. However, by the time that he had got through the Valley Forge months, it was pretty much, and especially when the French turned the whole thing into a world war, you know, it's so much more difficult to fight on more than one front. There were also lots of other problems in that the British War Office hated the Admiralty and vice versa. Lots of the generals all hated each other. The generals often hated the admirals and vice versa. I mean, it was quite extraordinary the amount of internal bickering that went on, especially, of course, when it looked like it was going to be a losing war. Once the British were fighting a war not just on two fronts, but on five or six fronts, the torrent was just too strong, and George III took a long time to recognise that actually we were going to lose the 13 colonies, that they were going to become independent, and that the sooner the war ended, the more likely it was that we weren't going to lose any more colonies. As it was, we did lose some. But it was a question of drawing a line before the situation got even worse. The defeat was the most catastrophic strategic reverse for Britain between the loss of the Angevin lands in the 15th century and the fall of France in 1940. It was deeply humiliating for the king. It brought down the Lord North government. It was expensive both in blood and treasure. And of course the Loyalists, over 80,000 of them, had to flee the United States, and they got out with their lives, many of them, and escaped to Canada, from where they helped build the second British Empire in India and Africa and elsewhere. It was also very fortunate that the slaves who had escaped from their masters, including those actually who belonged to George Washington, a couple of them, were also allowed off in the British ships from New York to Canada, and so were not forced to return to their servitude. But actually, when one looks at the Germain Plan, at the low level of recruitment, at the hatreds, mutual jealousies and bickering between the departments and so on, and indeed the just sheer width of the Atlantic, none of these were George III's fault. He can indeed slightly be faulted over the low recruitment, actually, because of some decisions that he supported. But this was the Lord North Ministry getting things wrong constantly, and also the generals not even supporting the plan that they put there their names to. So, you know, it's very often that King George III is blamed for losing the American War of Independence, but of the 10 or so factors that did lose Britain that war, he was only really marginally involved in one of them. I think that the real genius of the American founding was that the founding fathers did something totally exceptional in history, because there are any number of other countries and peoples throughout history who have escaped oppression and set up their own country and founded their own sovereignty. One thinks of the Israelites escaping from the Egyptians, the Spanish fighting the Dutch, the Austrians and the Italians, the Turks and the Greeks. You know, in each case, these were oppressive forces, and the other people escaped from oppression. What America did was to demand its own freedom and independence and sovereignty from a power that was not oppressing it, from a king who was not a tyrant in any way that you can use the term. You know, he was not cruel, he was not despotic, but he was somebody who had to go because America was ready for its own independence. And that was proved to have been absolutely the right decision for America, because a century later, you were the most powerful nation in the world. I think that the sort of takeaway message is that America's demand for autonomy was more important and more powerful than anything else. And certainly that George III's so-called tyranny has to be seen in that light. He was not a tyrant. The declaration was wrong when it said that he was unfit to be the ruler of a free people, because he was the ruler of Britain and we were a free people at the time. Article 2 of your constitution invests huge amounts of power in your president. And I noticed last April the Harvard Law Review argued very convincingly that in fact the present American president, the imperial presidency, as it has grown to become, is in fact much more powerful than George III was as King of England. So unless you believe that the imperial presidency of today is a tyranny, then I don't think that you can continue to believe that George III was one. And the king had learnt a lot of the lessons, really, of the American War of Independence. So in the French Revolutionary and subsequently Napoleonic Wars, Britain was in a much better state military. In fact, there's nothing better for an army than to lose a war in time for the next one, because people learn from the necessity of defeat far better than from anything else. So by the Napoleonic Wars, you know, we had people who were officers who were able to be chosen on their talents rather than how rich they were or where they came from in society. And we had, and one thing that George learned was how important it was to stick to the war. We didn't trust the French Royalists, who, like the Loyalists in America, never really amounted to as much as was hoped for. And so overall, it was a better war for Britain to fight, and not least, of course, it was against the French. The king was was on the throne for longer than any other king of England. He was on the throne for nearly 60 years, but the last 10 years of which was a regency, because he had gone blind and deaf, and he was also senile, and he was mad. So the last decade of his life, from 1810 to 1820, is a very sad and pathos-ridden one, where he was in Windsor Castle and no one came to visit him. He played the harpsichord to himself and couldn't even hear the music. Writing of Great Britain in the King's obituary in the Times, it said, "Under the guidance of George III, she held fast by the laws and religion of her ancestors and escaped the vortex of the French Revolution, on the edge of which she stood." And in December 1768, John Wesley wrote, "His whole conduct, both in private and in public, ever since he began his reign, the uniform tenor of his behaviour, the general course both of his words and actions, has been worthy of an Englishman, worthy of a Christian, and worthy of a king."
20: And a special thanks on the production to Monty Montgomery, and a special thanks to Andrew Roberts. The book, The Last King of America, go to Amazon and The Usual Suspects and pick up a copy. And my goodness, what a story about what we were really fighting about and for, which was our autonomy. It wasn't about money. It was about us deciding for ourselves who we were and who we would become. In the end, the story of America, here on Our American Stories.

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4: We are Red Eye Radio. He is Eric Carley, and I'm Gary McNamara. The only band that I think, the commercial band that I think should be playing on the 4th of July anywhere in Washington would be the Sex Pistols playing God Save the Queen, an anti-England monarchy song.
5: Yeah, maybe at a No Kings rally.
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4: In his new movie, The Dragon's Prophecy, Dinesh D'Souza brings the new Middle East into focus with a message of perseverance, faith, and a shared global destiny.
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4: 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What does the Bible say?
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1: I'm Larry O'Connor here in Washington, D.C. By the way, if you are motivated with your election this November here on the midterm elections, if you're solely motivated on the fact that you just can't get over the fact that Trump put his name on the Kennedy Center and called it the Trump Kennedy Center, you need help. Number one, you need to sort of rearrange your priorities if that's what you think is the biggest referendum here on the political decision facing Americans this November. And secondarily, I've got an update on that story to share with you. There has been a development over the weekend over the disposition of the name of the Performing Arts Center on the Potomac near Foggy Bottom in Washington, D.C. We'll get to that in just a moment. But we have kicked off a new week here, a new month in June. So I want to remind you to sort of reset, reorient, and focus on what's important in life. I want to talk about Angel Tree Camp. We're doing a fundraising drive for Angel Tree Camp, and I'm asking for your help so that you can bless a child with a mom or a dad, usually.

0: Renewed attacks and a lot of finger-pointing between the two sides. Israeli forces have moved deeper into Lebanon as they pursue Hezbollah fighters allied with Iran. Israeli troops have captured a strategic mountain that's topped with a crusader-built castle in southern Lebanon. Ukraine has carried out strikes on Russian energy sites. Russian authorities and media say drone debris set fire to a fuel storage facility in the Rostov region over the weekend. The U.S. military has carried out another strike on a boat accused of smuggling drugs in the eastern Pacific, killing three men in the fourth such attack in a week. Stock futures pointing to a higher open on Wall Street. The Dow futures up 154 points. NASDAQ futures ahead 32 points. More details, srnnews.com.
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13: It is Larry O'Connor on O'Connor & Company. Good morning. Happy June. Happy Monday. We're going to talk about how this musical actor pulling out of the America 250 celebration, including half of Milli Vanilli. Well, no, that's not true. Half of Milli Vanilli pulled out back in the late 90s when he decided to stop living. But the other Milli, the first, I don't know which is which, he's staying on. Also staying on from the announced list is Vanilla Ice. Dude, Vanilla Ice and Milli Vanilli. CNC Music Factory. Oh, that's everybody dance now, right? Is that CNC Music Factory? Oh, and then remember their other hit? Yeah, no, I don't think there was another hit. I don't think they ever had anyone else. But they had the everybody dance now. Doom, doom. You're all doing it now in the car. This is what made the 90s great. And then Flo Rida, or is it Flo Rida? Was it Flo Rida? Isn't that a DJ down in Miami who does like a Cuban hip hop mix kind of thing? Anyway, now people are like, what the hell is going on here? This whole slate was announced, and then suddenly people started bouncing out. Those are the only ones that are left. People have been dropping out. Morris Day and the Time, Young MC, the Commodores. The Commodores were originally. Now, that would have been cool, especially if Lionel Richie showed up. I don't think Lionel Richie performs with the Commodores anymore. But, you know, they keep the brand going and they sing the Commodores songs. There's maybe like one guy who's the, you know, step-nephew of one of the original Commodores, and they show up in the bell-bottom pants and the platform shoes, and they, like, you know, dance around and say, Brick House, and they do that whole thing. Bret Michaels pulled out. Bret Michaels was Whitesnake, right? Def Leppard. Def Leppard? No. Poison, thank you. It's all the same band. Come on. It's all the same band. How dare you? I was not Whitesnake. I was Poison. Okay. Bret Michaels pulled out, which is weird because wasn't he a contestant on the Celebrity Apprentice? He was. I remember that. I used to watch Celebrity Apprentice. And then Martina McBride. Now, Martina McBride, isn't she? She's like the theme song to the Sean Hannity show, isn't she? That whole patriotic. Martina McBride backed out. And they're all saying the same thing. We were not told that this was a Trump thing. All right, so now here's where it gets confused. There's two different organizations. One of them is America 250. That's the nonprofit established by Congress to celebrate America's 250th. Then there's a secondary group. It's called Freedom 250. It was established by the Trump administration. It's a public-private partnership. It's where they're getting a whole lot of the corporate funding for these events. And the two groups do work hand in hand and together, but I guess there's some distinction that they're making that because this wasn't established by Congress and it's part of the Trump administration, that it's too MAGA or something. So now the president put out a statement on True Social and he's saying, that's it, fine. I'm going to be the performer at America 250. Dude, if he does like a breakneck 2-hour version of Celebrity Apprentice and has them all go on quests throughout DC and like challenges and then decides who gets fired and who gets hired to be the new, you know, secretary of some cabinet position he creates, that would be interesting. I will tell you that I went to the Kennedy Center honors when Trump was the MC of the show. And it was a great night. And the performers were Kiss. Garth Brooks was there. Kurt Russell was there. Michael Crawford was honored. Sylvester Stallone was there, and he was honored. It was a great night. Gloria Gaynor, you know, the I Will Survive. And she put out a great gospel album as well. So I mean, there were some pretty good performers there. And Trump ended up being the MC and hosted the show because, of course. So what's happening here, the way it's being described by the Washington Post, is that artists are getting the yips. They call it the yips about performing and suggesting headlining the event. Or Trump said he is headlining the event himself. Daniel Alvarez, an advisor to Freedom 250, confirmed to the Washington Post that Trump will now kick off an opening event for the fair. This is for the America State Fair. It goes on for several days, and like any state fair, they have performers come in and perform. What's weird is they couldn't get their act together to sort of have a good list of people. There are a lot of performers who are aligned with President Trump who would be great at this. Obviously, Lee Greenwood did all the inaugural stuff. Kid Rock, John Rich. Somebody put out on the X platform, you know, President Trump should just pick up the phone, call John Rich and say, hey, put together a show for me. And John Rich replied and said, yeah, I can do that. Let's go. John Rich, Trace Adkins, who also was on Celebrity Apprentice, by the way. Aaron Lewis, Oak Ridge Boys, Toby Keith. What do you think? What do you think? You know, we haven't taken calls in a while on the program. 855-784-4255 if you have some ideas that you would like to bring to the table. Or if you just want to get anything off your mind. Because we haven't taken calls in a while, and now we're getting calls from all over the place where people want to talk about anything. So I don't mind. That's fun. Let's start with Larry in Illinois, because I always like Larry's, and I'm a fan of Illinois as well. Larry, thanks for calling in. You're on O'Connor & Company. What's on your mind? Do you have an idea for performing on America 250?
7: Yes. Lee Greenwood, Billy Ray Cyrus.
13: Oh, yeah, Billy Ray Cyrus. As long as he leaves his daughter home. She's a little wacko.
7: There you go. reason I called, and I wish I would have known about the Chinese national piling into people with the bus and killing them.
13: Yeah.
7: In Illinois, we're having our state house geniuses debating on whether having robot-driven cabs.
13: Yeah.
7: Of course, this is a very pro-union state, and the union guys are kind of up in arms about it. But then again, you know, Democrats run things. The union's going to have to step aside. But they said, well, we've done studies, and with robot-driven cars, the increase in accidents is only 3%. So I'm going to ask you a question. If you were banking and you got 3% interest at Bank A, and another bank offered you 3% more, wouldn't you go to that other bank?
13: Well, yeah, that sounds like an increase. Are you sure that's the stat? Because all the reports I've heard says that the robot cars decrease the number of accidents.
7: Well, according to our geniuses at our local Channel 3 CBS affiliate station,
13: right,
7: they've only increased accidents by 3%.
13: I'll have to look at that. I'll be honest with you. You're calling the wrong guy if you want opposition to self-driving cars. I used to be against this idea, but then I got behind the wheel of a Tesla, and it's full self-driving. Mm-hmm. Can I just reveal to you, Larry, hopefully this doesn't ruin my bona fides as a conservative talk show host. We own two Teslas, and we are sold on the self-driving. It's like having a chauffeur.
7: I don't mind Teslas. I think they're a great little car.
13: Yeah.
7: I'm not a big fan of robot-driven machinery because here's your problem with that. It's usually GPS-driven. We have people delivering stuff in the wrong places all over here. And I used to work traffic 50 years ago, and it was bad enough when some people said, oh, well, I'll just kind of put this thing on autopilot, you know, and cruise control. And then they would go to sleep because they're going down I-70, and all of a sudden they end up meeting somebody they didn't know before. So,
13: It's terrifying, but Larry, thank you for the call. The people who oppose these things would be on firmer moral and principled ground if they also opposed Governor Gavin Newsom, your Governor J.B. Pritzker, Governor Kathy Hochul, willy-nilly giving commercial driver's license to people driving semis and commercial buses without even knowing the language or, for that matter, having the benefit of being in the country legally. See, then I'd pay more attention to them. Tom in D.C. in the District of Columbia has a suggestion. This is your state fair. Tom, of course, D.C. is not a state, so you don't get a state fair. But now America's 250. Basically, this is your one chance. So who do you want to perform, Tom?
14: Right. I got a list. I'd say like the Misfits. I mean, Jerry Only is kind of conservative. The Pioneers, an old Jamaican reggae band. I saw them at Supernova Ska Fest. They were great. And I mean, it's something when you hear a performer say, God bless America, at the end of the show. So I say the Pioneers. Johnny Lydon, he's coming to D.C. in October. Maybe he'd come early. The Mighty Mighty Bosstones. Dickie's new band is called The Defiant. I mean, they'd be great.
13: This is all very retro. Like, this was alternative stuff back in the 80s and 90s you're pulling up. But it's all very unique sound. And it's good party music.
14: Leave it to Gen X.
13: That's
14: we'll
13: right.
14: Save the world.
13: This is our time.
14: That's right, baby.
13: Thank you for that. All right. And how about Eric in Los Angeles, up early in L.A., listening on Care L.A.? Eric, what's on your mind? First of all, you got to be in show business if you're in L.A. Everybody in L.A., either they're in show business or they're working on a screenplay. Eric, do you have some suggestions for the America 250?
15: Yes, I am. I do have a screenplay, and I'm a musician. I would like to recommend get a bluegrass band to play in that event. Bluegrass is America's music.
13: That is a great idea. And did you know that the Bluegrass Hall of Fame is in Kentucky? I've been to it, and that's Thomas Massey's district, where he just lost his primary race. So that would be a good, you know, bridge building back to Thomas Massey's district to get the Bluegrass Hall of Fame to sponsor it. Now you're talking.
15: Right.
13: That's some real picking and grooving, as they
15: say. Okay. All right. Aside from the fact that the Democrat Party has not changed in over 160 years, they're still the party of slavery, I have two comments I want to make. First comment about when you mentioned about people that are too busy struggling to put food on the table, but too busy to get educated to who to vote for.
13: Oh, I think our guest, Jennifer Van Laar, said that from Red State, yeah.
15: Oh, okay. Yeah. What I have to say to those people is too bad. If you can't take the time to become part of the educated electorate, go fishing on election day, and then maybe we'll have fewer liberal Democrats that give commercial driver's licenses to foreigners who don't speak English.
13: Eric, I cannot argue with that at all. All right, and what's your second point?
15: My second point, Javier Becerra,
13: yeah.
15: I personally witnessed this about 20 years ago. I shared the speaker's platform with him at an event at a school, and that went okay. But a few months after that, it was around the time that he was running for mayor against Villaraigosa in L.A.
13: Mm-hmm.
15: And I attended a Cesar Chavez event to observe it, and Villaraigosa was an invited speaker. Becerra was not. Becerra put himself on the stage uninvited, and they had to basically tell him to get off the stage.
13: Yeah.
15: They almost had to remove him physically.
13: I have a vague memory of that. And, you know, Eric, you reinforce something that Jennifer Van Laar from Red State, our guest, and I was saying, that there's no love lost. He does not have a lot of friends in the party. So it will be interesting to see how they rally around him. Thanks for the call. Thanks for all the calls. And again, rest in peace, Vinili or Millie. I'm not sure.
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13: 51 minutes after the hour here, it's Larry O'Connor, and it's June 1st. We're launching into summer. And that means your kids are ready for your summer plans, your summer vacation, and certainly summer camp if they're of a certain age. And you know how impressionable that summer camp can be. How it's a make or break for a lot of kids reaching a certain age and making choices, the right influences and sort of formation that a lot of us experienced. Well, as we enter this new week and the new month of June, remember my Angel Tree camp drive, please. I'm asking for your help to bless a child with a mom or dad in prison by joining this campaign to send prisoners' kids for a week of fun, fresh air and Christ-centered activities. They literally transform their lives forever. Go to LarryOShow.com, click on the Angel Tree banner. We've only been at this for 4 days, and already because of your generosity, because of the Spirit touching your heart, we're already sending about 50 kids to camp this month. That's amazing, and there's more kids waiting. Every year, Angel Tree Camp gets these kids out of bad neighborhoods, away from gangs and drugs, and they whisk them into the fresh air and Christian fellowship that they so desperately need. And you know, in just 1 week, there's a transformation that can happen. 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
24: You know, I gave my life to Christ when I was a teenager at a Christian camp, so I personally know the power of what God can do at camp. 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And I think giving it to an Angel Tree camping scholarship is going to be the best week of somebody's year. It's going to be a break from chaos that they wouldn't otherwise have. And that's money well given, money well spent.
13: 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At the very least, they're going to have a week away from crime and gangs and drugs and bad influences and do great things that they've never had a chance to do, like kayak and canoe and sit by the fire. 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Thank you so much. By the way, while you're there, check out LarryOShow.com. Lots of stuff about the show. If you only listen on radio, you can see some of the streaming video that we do, simulcast on Salem News Channel, and subscribe to the podcast while you're there. Thank you for that. All right, we're still kicking it around. A lot is I love when people from the D.C. area, who will be, you know, some of the biggest patrons of this America's State Fair, they chime in. So let's see Elizabeth in Maryland, state I live in. Elizabeth, are you excited about one of the two from Milli Vanilli showing up, or do you have some better ideas?
25: Oh, sorry. I hope it's a much better idea. A lot of people think of the service bands as kind of ceremonial only.
13: Yeah, yeah.
25: But everybody ought to know that I just looked it up on the Army only, on the Army side. They maintain premier rock bands. There's the 101st Army Rock Band. Downrange is a 12-piece ensemble. As You Were is four members. And they are not just wholesome, but they're really good. They're competitive.
13: Yeah.
25: You know, they're not a product of the celebrity hype. like the I mean, this is the real deal, and
13: right.
25: I think the America should be so proud of what the service members can do. They're young, they're energetic, they're current. They do Foo Fighters. They do, you know.
13: Yeah.
25: Whatever,
13: Elizabeth,
25: would really, really entertain people.
13: You're so right, and it's a great idea. And they do it for the love of the music, not for the greed, not for the glory, not for the fame, because when they're not performing and lifting the spirits of the service members, they're all active duty. At any given time, they could be called up and deployed overseas. It's a great idea. I don't know why I didn't think of it. Thank you, Elizabeth. I hope people at the White House are listening. My daughter was in the Glee Club at the Naval Academy, so I know how talented these kids are. It's amazing. All right, how about, it's another Larry. I attract the Larrys, my friend. You looking for a Larry? Hang out with another Larry. Larry in Tennessee, listening in there in the Volunteer State. Good morning, Larry. You have an idea for a music? Well, you're in Tennessee. You got Music City right there.
2: Yeah, I'm not far from it. I'm not far from Bristol, the birthplace of country music. But yeah, the guy that had the best Monday night football song ever, the best football halftime show, Super Bowl. Of course, the guy that wrote the greatest country song, Country Boy, Can Survive, Mr. Bo Cephas, Hank Williams Jr. himself.
13: That would be phenomenal. Why isn't he on the list? You would think. This is what's weird to me, Larry. They have access to some pretty great acts and some pretty great talent.
2: Yeah, somebody needs to tell the president, get a hold of him. That would do it right there.
13: Yeah, I hear you. All right. Thank you, Larry. Great idea. And I do love that Tennessee accent. You can't pretend to be from Tennessee. Either sound like that or you're not from Tennessee. Quick update, by the way, on the Graham Plattner situation as we're just wrapping up the program this morning before we hand it off to your 9 o'clock host, East Coast time. Take a look at this picture again if you're watching on the stream. If not, go find it on social media. This is the picture of Graham Plattner's active Kick account. This is a website for private messaging with young people. Average age is somewhere between 14 and 24. And if you take a look at the topless selfie picture, you will see that his arm and phone are strategically placed to cover up that Nazi tattoo. The tattoo he told us he had no idea was a Nazi tattoo. So either this is a very recent picture from when he learned it was a Nazi tattoo, which is gross, or it's an old picture and he knew full well it was a Nazi tattoo. We'll keep watching that and a whole lot more. See you tomorrow morning.
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7: Breaking news this hour from Town Hall. I'm Rich Thomason. Their ceasefire did not prevent the U.S. and Iran from exchanging fire over the weekend. President Trump insists the prospects are good for an agreement to extend the ceasefire and reopen the Strait of Hormuz. It's been a change of plan for the upcoming celebration of America's 250th anniversary, the event of the Great American State Fair.
9: Organizers announced Saturday that President Trump himself will headline the event, set to start June 25th on Washington's National Mall. Some artists, like Bret Michaels, The Commodores, and Martina McBride, withdrew over concerns about the event's political ties. Others, including rappers Flo Rida and Vanilla Ice, still plan to perform. Freedom 250 spokesperson Danielle Alvarez emphasized the broader fair that is scheduled from June 25th through July 10th includes an array of exhibits, family-friendly attractions, musical performances, flyovers, and more. Bernie Bennett reporting.
7: There has been more legal maneuvering ahead of the trial of Charlie Kirk's alleged assassin.
10: A Utah judge will decide whether to restrict access in parts of a July preliminary hearing and seal some exhibits in the case of the man accused of killing Charlie Kirk. Tyler Robinson's defense hopes to bar reporters and the public from parts of the July 6th through 10th proceedings. They'll feature the most significant presentation of evidence to date. Prosecutors are hoping for the death penalty if Robinson is convicted. He's charged with crimes including aggravated murder and the September 10th assassination of Kirk on a Utah college campus. Robinson has not yet entered a plea. I'm Haya Pinjwani.
7: Five have been rescued. Two others are still down there, trapped in a flooded cave in Laos. Rescue workers searching for an alternate way into the cave, where the two have been trapped for almost 2 weeks. Heavy rain has made the main entry impassable. On Wall Street, the Dow futures 162 points higher. More on these stories at townhall.com.
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14: 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Airline jet fuel prices will eventually come down, but that doesn't mean it will get cheaper to fly. So says the head of Southwest Airlines. Chief Executive Officer Bob Jordan recently said the airline industry will, quote, not attempt to give some of the fare increases back. Airline experts say that aircraft fuel and oil are some of the biggest expenses in the industry, accounting for nearly 29% of all costs. Now, Jordan said the airline industry has increased fares seven times since February 1st, with more increases possibly to come. He adds there has been no drop-off in travel so far either. Airline fares are up nearly 21% compared to the same time last year. Your chance to feed your need and do a good deed, that's back. Las Vegas Restaurant Week begins today. The week, which is actually 12 days, runs today through June 12th and features more than 250 restaurants across the Las Vegas Valley offering price-fixed menus for breakfast, brunch, lunch, as well as dinner. A fixed portion of that price from each meal goes to Three Square Food Bank programs to feed the hungry here in Southern Nevada. Three Square officials report 1 in 6 Southern Nevadans face food insecurity, not knowing where their next meal will come from, and that includes more than 113,000 children. Last year, Las Vegas Restaurant Week raised more than $400,000, providing 1.2 million meals to the hungry here in Southern Nevada. You can check out the list of participating restaurants this year and their special menus at restaurantweeklv.org. That's restaurantweeklv.org. 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
16: Get a word of one accident on the Northern Beltway. It's not going to be a deal breaker here. And this wreck is on 215 westbound near Aliante Parkway, and that is off to the right shoulder. Otherwise, freeway travels looks unusually good so far this morning for this time of day. In the Northeast Valley, got an injury accident still being tended to there on Lamb Boulevard southbound. That's at Lake Mead Boulevard, but still making decent time up and down the resort corridor and in and out of the Spaghetti Bowl in all directions of 95, I-11, and I-15. Sunny and hot today. Got a good shot at returning to triple digits, but that's it. Topping out right at 100 degrees with light breezes. It is currently 74 degrees at Reed International Airport. 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
13: Except for one report of an accident on the Northern Beltway, 215 westbound at Aliante Parkway, which is off on the right shoulder. Really not having too much trouble getting around on our freeways right now. We're accident-free on 215, as well as I-15, I-11, and 95, too. On the east side streets, got a new wreck at the intersection of Sands and Cobalt. Also on the west side, just getting word of some police activity in the area of Charleston and Decatur. Looks like they have a couple lanes are blocked off there near Decatur and Charleston. In the Northwest Valley, the HOV lanes along I-11 northbound between the Spaghetti Bowl and Rainbow are closed down for the summer, both directions. That's the HOV lane only for road work. Sunny and hot today with a good shot at returning to triple digits. And light breezes in the valley, less than 10 miles per hour. I'm Mark Thomas with your on-time traffic, brought to you by Meineke Car Care Centers on AM 670 KMZQ.
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0: and workplace and local government and everything is going to bend over backwards and have flags and rallies and dances and rainbow chalk the streets and everything else. Bending over backwards.
1: To the point that even gay people are like, enough, jeez.
0: The open hostility to gay rights in today's United States creates an anxious environment for fans traveling to attend World Cup matches. And then the reader's context on the article is the previous FIFA World Cup, it's every 4 years, in 2022 was hosted by Qatar, where same-sex acts are illegal and punishable by up to 7 years in prison. Unlike the United States, where they've been legal nationwide for many, many years, including same-sex marriages now for over a decade.
1: As ordained by the Supreme Court. You know, we were talking earlier about the ability to delude yourself. If you are in the business of constantly being under attack or constantly promoting the idea that you're under attack, because that brings this feeling of unity and community, that is a great example of self-delusion right there. I'll bet all the people involved in that article sincerely believe it, even though it is hilariously untrue.
0: That this is a really tough time to be gay in America?
1: Oh, yeah. But that's their entire business model. It's like the SPA, the Southern Poverty Fraud Center, with their there's never been more white supremacist groups. Oh, racism is running rampant. Oh, they've got to say that's the only way they stay in business. What a load of crap.
0: So they had high school track finals for the various states, including California, over the weekend, and a boy won the high school girls track. How could that happen?
1: Yeah, boys are better at being girls than girls. Sorry, girls. It's just true. Gender-bending madness update coming up.
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13: The Las Vegas Aces found their way back to the win column after dropping two in a row. They were in San Francisco yesterday for the middle game of a three-game road trip. The defending WNBA champs pulled away in the second half to beat the Golden State Valkyries 91-81. The stage is set for the NHL's marquee event. The puck drops for the Stanley Cup Final tomorrow in North Carolina. By virtue of having a better regular season record, the Carolina Hurricanes will have home ice advantage over the Vegas Golden Knights. Games 1 and 2 will be Tuesday and Thursday this week. Game 3 will be at the Fortress on Saturday. 5 o'clock face-off for all games. The Las Vegas Aviators are back in Summerlin this week to host the Reno Aces at Las Vegas Ballpark starting tomorrow night. The Athletics looked good in 8 of the 9 innings yesterday in Sacramento, but a 13-run third inning by the Yankees ended this one early. Final score 13-8.
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14: Tickets, we get you there.
15: Lieutenant Colonel David Flippo is a battle-tested American patriot. In the U.S. Air Force, he commanded over 1,000 airmen and built 3 operational bases in Iraq during combat. Now he's applying that leadership to one of America's greatest threats, the border crisis.
16: I've been to the border 6 times. I've talked to the cartels, I've talked to the immigrants, I've talked to the NGOs down there, and I've talked to border security. You know, as a military guy, you get boots on the ground. You know, you have to understand it firsthand.
15: Here in Nevada, illegal immigration is driving up crime, straining schools schools and hospitals, and making our communities less safe. 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It just takes the will to do it.
2: It's actually a simple solution. Let's enforce the laws that we already have on the book, and let's secure the border.
15: David Flippo, the conservative veteran Nevada can trust,

0: to secure our border.
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7: Getting word of a new accident as you head into the Northwest Valley before the Rainbow Curve. This is going to be I-11 northbound before Jones, so watch for some slowdown there as you head into the Northwest Valley. Still picking up after a minor one on the south end on I-15 southbound just past Russell Road. That's on the left shoulder. And also one on Blue Diamond over I-15. That's as you were about to access 15 northbound from Blue Diamond. On the streets, a west side accident being reported at the intersection of Decatur and Alta. And also some police activity still being reported on the east side in the area of Flamingo and Maryland Parkway. Best to steer clear of that area, too. HOV lanes along I-11 between the Spaghetti Bowl and Rainbow are shut down for the summer to do road work. It's supposed to reopen somewhere around September. Sunny and hot today, and possibility of triple digits topping out right at 100 degrees. I'm Mark Thomas with your on-time traffic, brought to you by Meineke Car Care Centers on AM 670 KMZQ.

0: Which is why I said this is worse than it sounds, because it feels to me it's crossing some sort of.
1: It is.
0: Right. I mean, it's utterly indefensible. It's just a naked saying, we will give you money for it. The reason doesn't really matter. We're just going to give you money if you keep voting for us. The Turtle Coalition of America is going to say, wait a minute, dogs and cats. What are you, a shellist? Or, you know, whatever. your snake guy's going to be like, that is so unfair.
1: Right.
0: I demand my subsidy.
1: I've got a friend who's got a parrot. They live like 150 years. What? Who's going to take care of this parrot when it's gone? Give, you know, vote now on Measure P. Right.
0: Yeah, exactly. Polly want a handout. Polly want a handout. Oh, wow. I'm Joe Getty.
2: Armstrong and Getty.
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9: The stage is set for the NHL's marquee event. The puck drops for the Stanley Cup Final tomorrow in North Carolina. By virtue of having a better regular season record, the Carolina Hurricanes will have a home ice advantage over the Vegas Golden Knights. Games 1 and 2 will be Tuesday and Thursday this week. Game 3 will be at the Fortress on Saturday. 5 o'clock faceoff for all games. The Las Vegas Aces found their way back to the win column after dropping 2 in a row. They were in San Francisco yesterday for the middle game of a 3-game road trip. The defending WNBA champs pulled away in the second half to beat the Golden State Valkyries 91-81. The Las Vegas Aviators are back in Summerlin this week to host the Reno Aces at Las Vegas Ballpark starting tomorrow night. The Athletics look good in 8 of the 9 innings yesterday in Sacramento, but a 13-run third inning by the Yankees ended this one early. Final score 13-8.
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0: directly connected to what's going on with Graham Plattner. This is a concern that he's got too much baggage and he can't be elected. This hit job is not coming from the Republican side at all. It's coming from the Democrat side. This is, again, all about ending the filibuster, packing the courts, maybe adding new states like Puerto Rico and D.C. to change fundamentally the power structure in Washington, D.C. going forward. We'll break down all of this and more. We'll take some of your calls. A bunch of people from Maine weighing in. But I want to tell you, if you are dealing with wild weather right now, and I know a lot of people have been dealing with tornadoes like crazy, we will be, believe it or not, into hurricane season again soon. Rapid radios can make a lot of sense for you because it can allow you to connect nationwide and not have to worry if the overall cell infrastructure gets knocked out in your community. 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
4: The Las Vegas Aces found their way back to the win column after dropping two in a row. They were in San Francisco yesterday for the middle game of a three-game road trip. The defending WNBA champs pulled away in the second half to beat the Golden State Valkyries 91-81. The stage is set for the NHL's marquee event. The puck drops for the Stanley Cup Final tomorrow in North Carolina. By virtue of having a better regular season record, the Carolina Hurricanes will have a home ice advantage over the Vegas Golden Knights. Games 1 and 2 will be Tuesday and Thursday this week. Game 3 will be at the Fortress on Saturday. 5 o'clock face-off for all games. The Las Vegas Aviators are back in Summerlin this week to host the Reno Aces at Las Vegas Ballpark starting tomorrow night. The Athletics look good in 8 of the 9 innings yesterday in Sacramento, but a 13-run third inning by the Yankees ended this one early. Final score 13-8.
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3: we get you there. The stage is set for the NHL's marquee event. The puck drops for the Stanley Cup Final tomorrow in North Carolina. By virtue of having a better regular season record, the Carolina Hurricanes will have a home ice advantage over the Vegas Golden Knights. Games 1 and 2 will be Tuesday and Thursday this week. Game 3 will be at the Fortress on Saturday. 5 o'clock faceoff for all games. The Las Vegas Aces found their way back to the win column after dropping 2 in a row. They were in San Francisco yesterday for the middle game of a 3-game road trip. The defending WNBA champs pulled away in the second half to beat the Golden State Valkyries 91-81. The Las Vegas Aviators are back in Summerlin this week to host the Reno Aces at Las Vegas Ballpark starting tomorrow night. The Athletics looked good in 8 of the 9 innings yesterday in Sacramento, but a 13-run third inning by the Yankees ended this one early. Final score 13-8.
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14: That's the voice of frustrated clients across Nevada who are struggling with their current law firm. These are some reasons why clients across Nevada are switching to

0: They were in San Francisco yesterday for the middle game of a three-game road trip. The defending WNBA champs pulled away in the second half to beat the Golden State Valkyries 91-81. The stage is set for the NHL's marquee event. The puck drops for the Stanley Cup Final tomorrow in North Carolina. By virtue of having a better regular season record, the Carolina Hurricanes will have a home ice advantage over the Vegas Golden Knights. Games 1 and 2 will be Tuesday and Thursday this week. Game 3 will be at the Fortress on Saturday. 5 o'clock face-off for all games. The Las Vegas Aviators are back in Summerlin this week to host the Reno Aces at Las Vegas Ballpark starting tomorrow night. The Athletics look good in 8 of the 9 innings yesterday in Sacramento, but a 13-run third inning by the Yankees ended this one early. Final score, 13-8.
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11: Donald Trump is forced to govern by executive order because Congress is too weak or unwilling to act. That's why conservative veteran David Filippo is running for Congress to help turn Trump's agenda into lasting law.
12: We need to get people in Congress that are ready to do the hard work and make the laws. You know, right now, the congressmen in there, there's a lot that resist anything that Donald Trump is trying to do. Donald Trump needs a Congress that is more friendly to him so that he doesn't have to fight so hard.
11: Filippo will join the patriots already in Congress and the new wave coming in the midterms to back Trump and pass the laws America needs.
12: So let's look at the executive orders that Trump has signed and let's make laws out of those so that they're standing and they don't just get overridden by the next administration.
11: Lieutenant Colonel David Filippo, a conservative, a proven leader, and the fighter Trump needs to finish the job.
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0: Ladies and gentlemen, Kevin Wall.
1: It is live and local for a Monday, the first day of June. Good to have you with us. Kevin Wall with you until 3 o'clock. He's not crazy. In fact, he's smarter as a whip. He is Michael Schaus, the president of Schaus Creative, and he joins us every Monday. How was your weekend, my friend?
2: Oh, pretty good. I will say a lot of the times I feel pretty crazy, though, in today's world. But excited about the Knights game tomorrow, so that's adding a little bit more sanity to my life. And, we're doing well this Monday.
1: What do you think of the finals? Opening on the road, playing the bulk of the games on the road. That doesn't seem to scare these guys.
2: No, in fact, in kind of a weird way, I think they thrive on it. We saw it. Of course, I've got family in Colorado, so during the series where they swept the Colorado Avalanche, they were at one of the games there, and they said it was amazing how the Knights seemed to really thrive off of shutting the crowd up. Anytime they did something amazing and the crowd went quiet, the Knights just they hit the afterburners. So I think they actually thrive on that. It might turn out to be a benefit for them, but we'll see.
1: We will indeed see tomorrow, game one. We are just under a week to go to what I think is going to be a very interesting primary election. Your thoughts overall on the mood of the nation and the mood here in Nevada?
2: Yeah, I think it's difficult for people to read the political winds here in Nevada and also nationally as well. I mean, the interesting thing, there's a think tank that was in Las Vegas recently, and they were talking about, they were a left-of-center think tank, and they were trying to convince the Democrats, hey, if you want to win a couple races, stop being crazy people and talk about some of the kind of normal economic issues that people actually care about. In other words, don't put forward some far-left progressives, just put forward normal candidates, and you might gain some seats. The interesting thing is, I don't think Democrats are taking that advice, generally speaking, nationally. And I think that there are a lot of voters who are upset with Republicans and the Trump administration over things like the economy and price of gas and some of those issues. But I'm not sure that being upset with those issues is going to necessarily be enough for them to embrace anybody with a D in front of their name. So it's going to be an interesting test, I think, of both parties. Really just, can you put forward candidates that are appealing outside of your primaries? And that's going to be, I think, what's really interesting both locally and nationally in the next couple of weeks.
1: I want to ask you, you deal in messaging and branding and things like that. And I guess my question is, what would be your message to your candidate? He's running for XYZ. What is the messaging that Democrats and Republicans need to be dishing out over the course of the next the next week?
2: Yeah, I mean, of course, it somewhat depends on what your particular district looks like that you're running for. But let's assume that it's kind of a typical Nevada district that's pretty swingy, for example, and could potentially go either way depending on a whole set of circumstances. Your messaging has to be to your base. It has to be, look, I'm the guy that will win. But you have to frame it in a way that moving out of the primary, you're able to reach those voters who are not necessarily gung-ho about your particular political party. So there's got to be a messaging there saying, look, we're for common sense. We're not just out there waving the flag for our particular team. Especially here in Nevada, we have a very, very independent electorate. Last election, we had 26,000 people who split their ticket between Republicans and Democrats. We had Republican priorities like voter ID pass by overwhelming margins. But at the same time, we had Democratic priorities such as abortion protections pass by overwhelming majorities. We are a very swinging independent electorate, and your messaging, even in the primary, needs to be something that is going to appeal to those folks. And that's always a trick for candidates on either side of the political aisle. It's always a trick to keep that in mind that, oh, yeah, after this election, after this primary, I'm going to have a different audience that I'm talking to. I'm going to have to be talking to a much broader group of voters.
1: Let me ask you about something that's been prevalent, certainly nationally, but I don't know if it's going to be that strong locally, and that is the Trump endorsement. Does it matter?
2: It's going to matter. I think it does matter in the primaries. I really do. I think that Republicans care about that right now. I worry slightly that Republicans might overvalue what that's going to mean for the general election. If the average kind of swing voter, so to speak, is really down on Trump because of gas prices or what's going on in Iran or anything, whether you think it's fair or not, that is could potentially become a little bit of an obstacle. So it's kind of a weird, strange, fine line that a candidate has to walk, I think. They have to, you know, make sure that they've got Trump's endorsement or that people know that they're not an opponent of Trump if they're a Republican. But at the same time, they also have to show that they are independent enough that those kind of mid voters, those unaffiliated voters, those voters who might skew more towards independent parties, that those folks are not going to look at them as just an avatar of Trump. They need to look at him as an individual candidate with his own ideas and his the independence to disagree even with his own party when he feels it's important to do so. So it's a fine line that he has to walk, and I think so far what we've seen elsewhere is that you know, it's been a bit of a challenge for candidates to kind of find that middle ground, I think. Now they still have time between now and November, no matter who wins in the primaries, whether it's a Trump endorsed candidate or not, between now and November, a lot can happen and they can certainly change or pivot their messaging quite a bit in that time. So there's still time to see what happens. But I do think that it's a fine line a Republican has to walk in today's current political climate.
1: So we know, and again, Michael Shouse joining us, we know what what Republicans are for. What are Republicans for in this election?
2: Do you mean what are Democrats for?
1: Yeah,
2: that's the interesting question to me, because I don't think they've really made a case that they're for anything. And this is the challenge that Democrats have. If we all go back to what we thought was going to be the big red wave during Biden's presidency, it turned out to be really more of a red ripple. And I think that the Democrats are falling into potentially the same problem. They expect that they're going to have an easy time winning by just being the non-Trump party, by just being the alternative to Republicans. But that does not excite voters. That's not going to get voters going. And what you're going to see, I mean, there's a couple of primaries. There's one here in southern Las Vegas. I'm actually watching the Democrat side of it pretty heavily, because you've got three Democrats, one of which is pretty heavily progressive. And I'm wondering, okay, who's going to win that particular primary? Because that's going to determine whether or not that swinging district actually has a chance for Democrats. Democrats have not made their case terribly clear beyond, hey, we're just the anti-Trump group of people. And I don't think that's going to be enough to rally confidence among voters who, you know, let's face it, they were not terribly thrilled with the Biden years, which is the whole reason that Trump won the next election. So I think the Democrats are really lacking in their messaging there, and I haven't heard a whole lot, generally speaking, of what they stand for other than just anti-Trump.
1: We have heard a lot from Joe Lombardo. We've heard a lot from Aaron Ford. This is just the primary. The general election is still to come. What do you make of that particular race?
2: Yeah, if you look at Aaron Ford's comments, for example, that really kind of underscores what I'm talking about. He spent his entire political capital, so to speak, trying to tie Lombardo to Trump's economy. He's constantly calling it the Trump Lombardo economy, so on and so on and so on, which, regardless of how you feel about Trump, is just kind of silly. Joe Lombardo has been a very independently minded Republican who's actually done a very good job given what he came in with during the Sisolak years. So that's the only thing that Aaron Ford seems to be able to reach for in his bag of political tricks. Whereas you look at Lombardo by comparison, Lombardo's talked about everything from school choice to the fact that under his tenure, despite heavy national headwinds, economically speaking, we've been able to add more jobs than any other state. He's been out there talking about more accountability in education. He's got a whole portfolio of things that he's able to pull from to remind voters what he's all about. So I think that's a really good race to demonstrate just how kind of vacant or shallow the Democrats think they can get away with being in this particular election cycle.
1: I know that when Republicans have not done well over the years, it usually is blamed on the fact that Republicans didn't show up. And that brings us to get out the vote. Any evidence that one of these candidates, maybe two of these candidates, is doing a great job of get out the vote, G-O-V-T?
2: Yeah, one of the things I've noticed, and it goes even beyond just getting out the vote, one of the things that Lombardo has done in this state that I think is really applause-worthy, regardless of how you feel about him, is he's built a bit of a political machine that didn't really exist before on the Republican side of things. And that's everything from going around and finding candidates that he can endorse to recruiting new folks to run, but also going out there and getting out the vote. Republicans have long struggled with that, and it's kind of understandable why. As far as the infrastructure in the state is concerned, it skews left. You've got things like the unions that generally vote for Democrats are kind of a get-out-the-vote machine. They've got access to a bunch of potential voters and kind of a captive audience of the potential voters that they can go and say, hey, vote for this guy. So Republicans have always been kind of trying to punch above their weight class when it comes to getting out the vote. But I do think that they are getting a little bit better with it right now, both under Lombardo, but also just candidate to candidate. A lot of the small-time candidates that I've been meeting out there actually have a plan to get out there and knock on doors. And that's going to be huge, because that is ultimately what it's going to come down to when you've got a state like ours that is evenly divided between Democrats, Republicans, and independents, true independents.
1: Tell me what the issues you're hearing. We talk about nationally all the issues like gasoline and affordability, et cetera, et cetera. What about locally? Are there any local issues that are striking the fancy of area voters?
2: Yeah, I think, those national issues kind of trickle down into what candidates are willing to talk about locally. But you talk to average voters out here, they care about kind of the basic things. Yes, affordability and gas prices, sure, but they also care about jobs. So Republicans need to remind them that we're doing a good job of adding jobs, even if the rest of the country's not, which is a new place to be for Nevada, by the way. Usually when there are economic headwinds nationally, we suffer the most. So the fact that that hasn't happened, I think, needs to be talked about more. But also education. So much comes down to education. Most people who live here by choice. We like this little corner of America, and we choose to live here. The only thing that really, really drags on people, and the reason why so many people consider this not a perfect place to live, is because our education system is lacking. So I think that in addition to the national issues, gas prices, affordability, so on, education is going to continue to be one issue that is always local and always a hot-button topic for most voters.
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5: 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I'm Rhonda Kennedy, and I approve this message.
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8: 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I'm proud to be endorsed by Sheriff Kevin McMahill, Lieutenant Governor Stavros Anthony, and leaders of the Clark County Republican Party. I'm Albert Mack, and I approve of this message.
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1: Well, it's been peaceful here in Las Vegas. In New Jersey, there are riots going on even as we speak. Michael Schaus joining us. His specialty is branding and messaging, and he's staying over for a second segment. First of all, what do you make of what you have seen coming out of New Jersey? I mean, these protesters, including Antifa's been spotted, are really having their way with the ICE and the local cops.
2: Yeah, it's been, I mean, first of all, let's just point out that New Jersey, you know, it's not exactly a garden spot in the best of times. And now, of course, you've got all of this chaos going on there. And I think it really underscores just how poorly some corners of our country are being run right now. Because, yes, I understand that you're going to have these antagonists show up. They're going to protest. These protests get out of hand a lot of the time. But, you know, I look continually back at the days of the Black Lives Matter protests, for example, and during COVID, for example, and you saw this happening all over the place. In L.A., you saw it happening in Chicago and New York and everywhere, and yet it didn't really ever happen that much here in Las Vegas. Las Vegas, you know, even when we're being run kind of poorly, we seem to run significantly better than a lot of these other big cities. And I think that there's probably a governance lesson to be learned from all that. All that being said, it also doesn't really surprise me that a lot of these clashes get out of control, because you do have, there's a difference between folks showing up to just make their voice heard, which is something that happens on both sides of the political aisle, and then you've got folks showing up specifically to cause chaos and cause destruction. And we seem to have a lot of that happening right now coming from the American left. So I think that that's something that, you know, we should have an open and honest discussion about, the fact that so much of that does happen when you're talking about people showing up to fight for quote-unquote leftist causes. And New Jersey's just the latest example of that.
1: So when will the mob go home? What will trigger the mob saying, okay, we've made our point, now let's all go back, you know, to Mississippi, to California, to Oregon, to Florida, and just go home?
2: Really when they feel like they're not making any progress. That's really what it boils down to. If you look back, for example, at the Occupy Wall Street movement that happened, when was that? The early 2010s.
1: Oh, I remember that.
2: Or something.
1: Yeah.
2: Yeah. You know, and here that felt like that was something that was getting completely out of control. You had the autonomous zones up in Seattle and what have you. And then what happened? It just kind of disappeared. And it disappeared because while they were getting headlines, while they were making noise, they were not moving the needle at all. I mean, politically, things weren't going their way, but also most people were just growing tired of their antics. And all of a sudden, the support for that, both monetarily and just the personal support of people who would show up to be a part of it, started to diminish. So that's really the most effective way to kill those types of movements, if you want to, is just once they see that they're not making any sort of political or cultural progress, they tend to fade away and go look for a different cause.
1: The mob eventually gets tired eating McDonald's meals, and they just go home. That's essentially what it comes down to.
2: They literally get bored. And
1: either that or they run out of meal money.
2: Well, and the other thing that you start to see happen, which is always kind of enjoyable because it's a sense of schadenfreude, they start to eat their own. They start to infight more and more and more, and pretty soon they're not cohesive enough to actually stage a successful protest. And I think that we've seen that repeatedly with, for example, the Black Lives Matter protest and so on and so forth. So, yeah, the more bored they get, the more they start to pick on each other, and then the more they fall out of kind of the public view, so to speak.
1: Again, Michael Shouse joining us as he does every Monday. Your thoughts on some of the races that you're going to be watching for general election down the road in November, but the races that you're looking at in the primary?
2: Yeah, I'm looking at, there are a couple races here throughout

0: interesting to see how much effort Democrats put towards that, because I think that will be a barometer of how optimistic Democrats feel going into the general election.
1: I've got to ask you, and that is fundraising, because every candidate I talk to say that fundraising is the most difficult part of this job of running for public office. What is different about this election cycle? Is this any different? Is it always tough fundraising?
0: I think it's always tough. Money matters, unfortunately, in politics, no matter how you cut it. But it is tough right now. And I think it's been tough like this before, but we have become so kind of tribalistic, even within the parties, that it has become a little bit difficult to go out there and get large amounts of money from donors, because even within a political party, you seem to have people who are kind of siloed into different groups or different categories who have different priorities. So I think it's been a bit of a challenge for most candidates, but some of that might become a little bit alleviated after the primaries, when you have a lot of these groups say, okay, time to act like a team again, let's get there and throw some money at some folks. So hopefully for a lot of these candidates, they'll see that ease up a little bit after this primary.
1: But this is what I don't get, and maybe you can help me understand. The left always comes in with lots of money. They find money from out of state, from in state, from around the planet. And yet Republicans always struggle. And there is so much cash awash around the Strip, around mining, around different interest groups. And yet the Democrats always seem to outraise the Republicans. How is that?
0: Yeah, part of it is the infrastructure. Organizations, again, like a lot of the labor unions, hospitality or education unions, teachers unions, they have a ton of money and they are highly, highly politically involved. Also, another part of it, I think, is cultural. Just on the left, generally speaking, on the left, people think more collectively. They think, oh, this is my side, this is my thing, my team, my group, my causes. And so they give a ton of money when they are a larger organization. On the right, we tend to think a little bit more individually. And we think, oh, okay, should we give money to this candidate or not? We tend to think in terms of individuals and not as just a collective. So that means culturally it's going to be a little bit difficult, because you have to go out there and really solicit those donations. They don't just come to you automatically. So it definitely is a challenge for Republicans, and I think it's always kind of been that way. But we certainly see it in election years like this, where you're right, the left is very flush and they have a ton of really high dollar donors. And the Republicans really kind of got to go out there and make their case to individuals in order to get some money.
1: Michael, we'll talk to you on Election Eve. Thank you so much. Always good to get with you, and we'll talk again soon.
0: Yep, happy to talk to you. Thank you.
1: Thank you. Michael Schaus from Schaus Creative. Stay with us. We are just over a week removed from the primary election. We'll talk about that and a whole bunch more coming up on AM 670 KMZQ.
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5: The stage is set for the NHL's marquee event. The puck drops for the Stanley Cup Final tomorrow in North Carolina. By virtue of having a better regular season record, the Carolina Hurricanes will have a home ice advantage over the Vegas Golden Knights. Games 1 and 2 will be Tuesday and Thursday this week. Game 3 will be at the Fortress on Saturday. 5 o'clock faceoff for all games. The Las Vegas Aces found their way back to the win column after dropping 2 in a row. They were in San Francisco yesterday for the middle game of a 3-game road trip. The defending WNBA champs pulled away in the second half to beat the Golden State Valkyries 91-81. The Las Vegas Aviators are back in Summerlin this week to host the Reno Aces at Las Vegas Ballpark starting tomorrow night. The Athletics looked good in 8 of the 9 innings yesterday in Sacramento, but a 13-run third inning by the Yankees ended this one early. Final score 13-8.
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6: Couple of freeway crashes at 1236.

0: on the Southern Beltway, 215 westbound at Eastern, that's in the early stage, 15 north at Sahara in the resort corridor. A little bit of debris, watch for suddenly swerving vehicles, 11 south at Craig. And an injury incident, eastbound Craig at Pecos, and watch for a road hazard, that's 11 south at Southern Rancho. Now you're up to date with on-time traffic.
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2: Lieutenant Colonel David Flippo is a battle-tested American patriot. 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
3: I've been to the border 6 times. 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
13: Since 2004, far-left Democrat Congressman Stephen Hortsford has been in office, and with every vote he makes, Nevada families fall further behind. I'm Cody K. Whipple, fourth-generation Nevadan, rancher, and businessman. I'm the Republican running to send Stephen Hortsford into retirement. Hortsford is part of the Extreme Progressive Caucus. He backed Joe Biden's reckless spending that drove up inflation, gas prices, utility bills, and housing costs. He voted to weaken our border while fentanyl, cartel crime, and dangerous criminals pour across the border. While Nevada families struggle with rising costs and growing public safety concerns, Hortsford was making headlines for embarrassing personal scandals instead of delivering results. Let's boot the career politician like Hortsford. I have a common sense plan to secure the border, support law enforcement, lower your energy costs, protect Social Security and Medicare for seniors, expand health care access, and always put Nevada and Nevadans first. My wife and I raised three daughters here in Nevada, and I'm running for their future and yours. I'm Cody K. Whipple, and I approve this message.
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1: And this hour of Live and Local brought to you by Ichabod's Lounge. In fact, I was at Ichabod's Lounge Saturday night. Had a great time. Andrew Lee at the vocals doing Sinatra, Dean Martin. It was so much fun. I won some money, and I had a great meal to boot. It was wonderful. The President of the United States has been busy signing executive orders at the White House.
21: $500 billion, perhaps. It's so sad. But one thing about the Democrats, they stick together like glue. They impeached me twice for absolutely no reason. Unanimously. Fortunately, the Republicans stuck together, and it was something. It was pretty wild. But the Democrats have horrible policy, transgender for everybody, open borders, men playing in women's sports. But the one thing they do have is they stick together, no matter how bad the policy. It's embarrassing to watch them try to defend it. And in a way, I say, as a Republican, I say, thank goodness they have bad policy, because you'd never beat them. We have something in there now, the Save America Act. Voter ID with a picture, right? That's a 99% issue. Even among Democrats, you know, Democrats poll at 89% on that. And then they have proof of citizenship. And then they have no mail-in ballots. No mail-in ballots. We have no mail-in. You go to California, they send out like 38 million ballots. Some Democrats got 7-8 ballots. Republicans are a lot of times calling in, where's my ballot? Where's my ballot? They're lucky to get one. Jimmy Carter, probably the greatest thing he ever did. I thought he was a nice man, not a great president, to put it mildly. How did his attack work out in Iran? Not too good. I think ours is slightly better, wouldn't you say? But Jimmy Carter, the one thing he did after he left with Scoop Jackson and some others, they formed a very elite council, a committee that came out and said very strongly, no mail-in ballots, because if you have... We're the only country in the world that has mail-in ballots like we do. The only country in the whole world. People have tried it. France tried it, and they went away. They're now doing paper ballots, watermark paper, which is very hard to cheat. So when you look at what happens with this country, we really have to fix it. That'll be very popular. The other thing we put in there, just as best of, I call it the best of Trump, we have the three things I just said, right? But then I added on no men playing in women's sports, and I added in no transgender surgery, the mutilation of our children. We have no mutilation of our children, no transgender. I think they say that's an 80% issue. I think they're 99% issues, but whether they're 80% or 99%, the problem is we have a couple of Republicans. They shouldn't be allowed. They're horrible people, and they're willing to vote against anything. And we have all the Democrats who vote against it. So I think it hurts the Democrats to vote against it, because I'm going to instruct all the Republicans to say that so-and-so that they're running against voted against the saving of our children from transgender mutilation, right? That's pretty unpopular. They want men and women sports. That's pretty unpopular. They want voter ID, but the Democrats don't. Everybody wants voter ID. Everybody wants proof of citizenship. And most people don't want mail-in voting because they know it's a fraud. Touches too many hands. I mean, the postman gets it, this one gets it, that one. So these are all issues that are in the 90s to 100. I would say some are virtually 100%. And the interesting thing is they're that way not only with Republicans. I'm not talking about leadership. I'm talking about they're that way also, most importantly, with the people. The people of our country want voter ID. The people of our country want voter ID. The people of our country want proof of citizenship. And that includes 88%, 89% of Democrats. And I think the Republicans, Eric Schmidt, Rick Scott, Tim Scott, I speak to so many of them, they all want it. I hope John Thune can get it across the line. He's trying. I mean, he told me this morning, I spoke to him, he's trying. I think it'll be a very, very bad thing for our country if they don't. We're just asking for basic things. Think of it. You can't have voter ID. Do you know in California, if you ask a person to show their identification, they have the right to put you in jail. If you're an official and you say, may I please see your identification, you're subject to going to jail. That's how crazy it's gotten. With a low IQ person, you know, because Gavin Newsom has admitted that he has learning disabilities. Honestly, I'm all for people with learning disabilities, but not for my president. I think a president should not have learning disabilities, okay? And I know it's highly controversial to say such a horrible thing. The president of the United States, Gavin Newsom, admitted that he has learning disabilities, dyslexia, everything about him is dumb. But then he looked at the audience and said, but I'm smarter than you, or something like that. That was pretty stupid. So now on top of everything else, I call him a racist because it happened to be a black audience. I will tell you this. I think it was the worst interview I've ever seen of any human being in my life, okay? Anybody else have any questions?
0: Yes, Mr. President, on Iran, will it be necessary to use even a limited ground force to secure whatever nuclear material remains in Iran? It is part of that threat.
21: No.
0: And secondly, have you made a decision?
21: You mean to go in and get it?
0: Yes, sir.
21: Why would I tell you a thing like that?
0: And secondly,
21: you know, I can't say to reporters, sir, will you attack Carg Island? Will you occupy Carg? They ask me these questions. And I don't want to be mean, but they're stupid questions. If any president answered those questions, they shouldn't be president.
0: And secondly, sir, do you still plan to travel to Beijing at the end of this?
21: I don't know. We're working on that right now. We're speaking to China. I'd love to, but because of the war, I want to be here. I have to be here, I feel. And so we've requested that we delay it a month or so, and I'm looking forward to being with them. We have a very good relationship, but because of the war, there's no tricks to it either. It's just, it's not like, oh, gee, I'm waiting. It's very simple. We got a war going on. I think it's important that I be here. You know? So it could be that we delay it a little bit. Not much. Peter?
3: When you say Cuba is next.
21: Cuba.
3: Is Cuba, whatever you do with the military there, it seems like something. Will that look more like Iran or Venezuela?
21: Can't tell you that. I can tell you that they're talking to us. It's a failed nation. They have no money, they have no oil, they have no nothing. They have nice land. They have nice landscape, you know. It's a beautiful island. I think they have great people. You know, I know so many people from Cuba that were treated terribly and they're over here and they became rich. They're very entrepreneurial people, very smart. I know a lot from Florida especially. There's so many people. A friend of mine started over with nothing. He's now the largest owner of gas stations in the country and stuff. I mean, Cuban. I also know, I was just with a fantastic person who's Cuban and made a fortune in sugar, you know, Van Hool family, right? And this family wants to go back to Cuba to visit it. They haven't been back in like 50 years or something. They largely come from Cuba. And we'll see what happens. They were asking me about that. They want to go back. Not only Van Hool, a lot of Cubans have said, oh boy, would they love to go back. I think Cuba, I don't know, it's in its own way, for, you know, tourism and everything else, it's a beautiful island, great weather.
4: You know, when you think about, Jim, all of the tourists that flock to Puerto Rico and places like that.
22: Yeah.
4: Puerto Rico, it's America.
22: It sure is. Yeah, I mean, it would be great. And he's right. I mean, Cuba is a beautiful island, but they've still got 1956 Chevys running around on their streets. And yeah, they definitely could use a new beginning, because 1959 was a very, very long time ago.
4: It'll be interesting to see what happens. You can tell the president wants to do something. Wants to do something. I don't know whether it'll happen or not, but.
22: And if he does, it would complete our hemisphere. This side of the world belongs to the United States, and make no bones about it. That's what the Venezuela thing was all about. And now you have Cuba. And I can't think of anybody in our area, our sphere of influence that would be anti-American at this point.
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23: 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Wayne Allyn Root, afternoons at 3. 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
24: Donald Trump is forced to govern by executive order because Congress is too weak or unwilling to act. That's why conservative veteran David Filippo is running for Congress to help turn Trump's agenda into lasting law.
25: We need to get people in Congress that are ready to do the hard work and make the laws. You know, right now, the congressmen in there, there's a lot that resist anything that Donald Trump is trying to do. Donald Trump needs a Congress that is more friendly to him so that he doesn't have to fight so hard.
24: Filippo will join the patriots already in Congress and the new wave coming in the midterms to back Trump and pass the laws America needs.
25: So let's look at the executive orders that Trump has signed, and let's make laws out of those so that they're standing and they don't just get overridden by the next administration.
24: Lieutenant Colonel David Filippo, a conservative, a proven leader, and the fighter Trump needs to finish the job.
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4: Rhonda Kennedy will join us in studio. 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

0: Hi, I'm Rhonda Kennedy, wife, mother, constitutional attorney, and your America First fighter for Nevada's 4th Congressional District. As a civil rights attorney, I've sued and protected the Second Amendment in federal court, twice in the Ninth Circuit Court of Appeals. I've defended businesses during the COVID closure orders. When they forced them to close, I opened those businesses back up. I stopped the forced vaccination of firefighters, police officers, the military, and teachers. I'm running to make Nevada affordable again, to make America affordable again. We'll secure the border, cut reckless spending, back our law enforcement, and restore our election integrity. With powerful endorsements from Sheriff Richard Mack, Roger Stone, Nevada Young Republicans, GCON Grassroots Conservatives, and multiple county Republican committees and veterans groups. I'm the proven conservative who will defeat liberal Stephen Horsford. Vote for me June 9th. I'm Rhonda Kennedy, and I approve this message.
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3: News this hour from Town Hall. I'm John Scott. The U.S. has bombed Iranian military sites, and Kuwait is hit by drone and missile fire as tensions escalate.
4: People in Kuwait woke up to the sound of missile alert sirens today. It's not clear if there was any damage there, but Kuwait has been targeted repeatedly in the Iran war and in the weeks after. All this is coming as negotiations between Iran and the United States appear at a stalemate. U.S. President Donald Trump went online today and said that things would work out, but we've also heard from Iran's foreign ministry spokesperson who insists that these talks are continuing in a level of mistrust, just showing the gaps between them over issues like sanctions relief, Iran's nuclear program, and the future of the Israel-Hezbollah war that is grinding on today and threatening to drag the Middle East back again into a wider world.
3: That's correspondent John Gambrell. An upcoming celebration of America's 250th anniversary called the Great American State Fair has faced challenges as several musical guests backed out due in part to its connections to President Trump. Correspondent Bernie Bennett has the update.
5: Organizers announced Saturday that President Trump himself will headline the event, set to start June 25th on Washington's National Mall. Some artists, like Bret Michaels, the Commodores, and Martina McBride, withdrew over concerns about the event's political ties. Others, including rappers Flo Rida and Vanilla Ice, still plan to perform. Freedom 250 spokesperson Danielle Alvarez emphasized the broader fair that is scheduled from June 25th through July 10th includes an array of exhibits, family-friendly attractions, musical performances, flyovers, and more. Bernie Bennett reporting.
3: A blockbuster trade deal, the Cleveland Browns trading two-time NFL Defensive Player of the Year Myles Garrett to the L.A. Rams. The Browns acquiring pass rusher and linebacker Jared Verse, a 2027 first-round selection. More at townhall.com.
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9: 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I'm Jim Dallas. Airline jet fuel prices will eventually come down, but that doesn't mean it will get cheaper to fly. So says the head of Southwest Airlines. Chief Executive Officer Bob Jordan recently said the airline industry will not attempt to give some of the fare increases back. Airline experts say aircraft fuel and oil are some of the biggest expenses in the industry, accounting for about 29% of all costs. Jordan said the airline industry has increased fares 7 times since February 1st, with more increases possibly to come. He adds, There has been no drop-off in travel so far. Airline fares are up nearly 21% compared to last year. Your chance to feed your need and do a good deed is back. Las Vegas Restaurant Week begins today, which is actually 12 days long. Yeah, it runs from today until June 12th and features more than 250 restaurants across the Las Vegas Valley, offering a prefixed menu with breakfast, brunch, lunch, and dinner. A fixed portion of the price for each meal will go to the Three Square Food Bank program so they can feed the hungry right here in Southern Nevada.
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9: And work continues on the median on southbound Boulder Highway. That's from Flamingo to Interstate 11 North. The left lane is closed in that area. And remember the speed restrictions. It will be enforced to 55-mile-per-hour zone on Interstate 11 North. That's between Tropicana and Boulder Highway.
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11: 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Look, nobody stands up. 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
12: That's the thing about crazy people. 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That's what makes them crazy. Number one.

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1: We're coming down the home stretch. Primary election coming up next Tuesday. And Rhonda Kennedy joining us to talk about this final week and what she's seen already, plus what she expects in this final week of the campaign. Rhonda, first of all, thanks for joining us. Always good. And thank you for coming in studio.
2: Oh, I love being in studio. It's so much fun.
1: Isn't it, though? We laugh, we giggle. It's really good. Are you ready for it to be all over? I mean, this is a very, very intensive six-month campaign.
2: Yeah, I am so ready for it to be over with. Let's just move on to the general.
1: I'm with you. Your sense of what you've seen in the district in CD4, is it time for Stephen Horsford to go?
2: It's definitely time for him to go. And, you know, I'm just going to put this out to my opponent that it's time to put things aside because the primary is the 9th. We're going to move on to the general. And we need to start banding together to take out Stephen Horsford, not each other.
1: The tone of this race has been interesting. Your thoughts on what you've seen from your opponent and what you expect to see in the general?
2: Well, I haven't seen much from my opponent. He's kind of like in hiding. There's been no debates. There's been no one-on-one. I actually had, I won't say their name, but someone primary in his campaign didn't show up to an event because I was going to be there. I mean, like, wow, am I that scary?
1: No, not at all. Not at all. Tell me you've been all over the district. And I'm just curious. Oh, there are a lot of national issues, affordability and things like that. The issues that you're seeing when you talk to just plain folks.
2: Yeah, well, it actually depends. Like, CD4 is so diverse, right? So there's issues that are more North Las Vegas and the urban area. They have primary issues that are different than the issues in the rural areas, which is a big part of the district. So there are various issues and various concerns throughout the district, and they're not all aligned. But what has been consistent is that they haven't seen their current congressman. That's been pretty consistent throughout the district. He shows up when he needs something, votes. But when it comes to during when it's not election season for him, he's kind of MIA. That's been the consensus.
1: I know one of the issues, at least, that I've heard from voters in CD4, and that is winnability. Who is it that can best beat Stephen Horsford in a general election?
2: Yes, that's true. I've heard that throughout the primary season. And I believe that I'm the candidate that can actually beat Stephen Horsford when it comes down to it. Going toe-to-toe with Stephen Horsford, I think, will be much easier for me than it will be for my opponent.
1: Give me just a rundown of some of the issues that you've seen, that you've heard about from voters. Again, winnability, I think, is a key. But there are other issues. What are some of those issues?
2: Well, the biggest issue right now is affordability. It's housing affordability, and it's the overall economy. It's jobs. In particular areas, it's mostly a lot about jobs. And in the rural areas, it's about affordability. It's about regulations, because when you think of affordability, it's not just the cost of materials or goods. It's also regulations. Regulations cost businesses and ranching and farming a lot of money because they have to comply with those regulations. And that's cutting the red tape for business owners and for ranchers that have to comply with certain regulations that's put in place by our federal government, which is Stephen Horsford.
1: Tell me about fundraising. Fundraising is really difficult over the course of this election cycle. I've had a lot of candidates say, man, going out and raising money, it is tough out there. What about for you?
2: It's very tough. But what you have to do is if you want to run for office and you want to serve the people, you have to be willing to sacrifice yourself. And that means you have to be willing to put your money where your mouth is. And if you're not raising the funds or fundraising is tight, you have to be willing to put your own money in it to get the things done that needs to be done. And that's what I've done. And I believe my opponent's done the same thing. And, you know, you have to believe in yourself. You have to bet on yourself if you expect other people to do the same. And so, yeah, fundraising is extremely tough, but we've been able to do okay with getting the things done that we need to get done by putting our own money into it.
1: Tell me what you're hearing about the war in Iran. And is it going to be an issue? I mean, you talked about a lot of domestic issues, but did not mention the war.
2: I don't think the war is going to be that big of an issue. I think at the end of the day, most people are thinking about what's going on at home right now than to be concerned, you know, with the war. And, you know, when you're going to the grocery store and you're spending money on food and you don't quite have enough and you have to decide whether you're going to have, you know, hamburger helper or you're going to have steak that night. I think the war is the furthest thing on their minds at that point. They don't quite connect the two.
1: I'm just curious. Your legion, and I call them a legion because they're out everywhere, of volunteers. They have really done a great job for you so far. With the best yet to come.
2: Yes, they have, and I appreciate that. And that is what politics is about, right? Politics isn't who has the most money, who can put the most money into the race, who can pay and buy help. It's who's volunteering, because that's the heart and soul of a campaign, are your volunteers. And I appreciate each and every one of them, and I thank them, because time is valuable. And they maybe couldn't donate money, but they donated their time, which I feel is the most precious thing there is.
1: More to come. Rhonda Kennedy running for Congress in CD4. 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
1: Rhonda Kennedy is in studio with us. The election is next Tuesday. Before we get into policy and substance and all of that, are we going to know? Are we actually going to know on Tuesday night who won and who lost?
2: I don't think so. We might know at the start of March Madness, maybe, about who lost when they're done counting their ballots.
1: Oh, wow. Rhonda Kennedy joining us in studio. I'm fascinated by this. We've talked a lot about why you are the one that should be filling the seat in District 4. We haven't spent a lot of time on why Stephen Horsford needs to be retired and be retired now. You got a list or you got anything, any like bullet points you can lay on us?
2: Yeah, I do. And so the Historical West Side is pretty much sick of Stephen Horsford because he's done nothing for the Historical West Side. It looks like Beirut. And those are quotes from people over there that say that the area looks like Beirut. He brings no opportunities to the inner city. President Trump actually brought the opportunities when he implemented the opportunity zones, which is right there in 89106. But Horsford doesn't talk about that. He just yells that Republicans are racist, Donald Trump's racist, and doesn't care about them. But I would say that Stephen Horsford doesn't care about his own community. He does nothing for them. He voted against the Save America Act and voter ID. And everyone knows that historically, black leaders in the community want voter ID because it protects the black vote. Right now, illegals are voting in large numbers, and it actually suppresses the black vote. Like, our vote means nothing anymore. It's all about the illegal vote now.
1: That is incredible. It's going to be fascinating to see how this all plays out. I know that you're going to be working the phones. You're going to be knocking on doors. You're going to be doing a whole bunch of stuff. What is it that your campaign needs? I know we're in the final week of the CD4 campaign. What is it that your candidacy, your campaign need at this point in time?
2: Just volunteers, just spreading the word. That's how we're getting the word spread from the phones and word of mouth and talking about me and my campaign and my history and what I can actually do, what I can actually bring the fight to Stephen Horsford, and which I can't wait. And we'll start with voter ID for Stephen Horsford. So what's wrong with voter ID? You know, you're a black man. Are we too dumb, stupid, and poor to figure out how to get an ID?
1: Wow.
2: Is that his thoughts? Because that's what the Democrats think when they tell us we can't. Well, it's suppressing the black vote if you have to get an ID. Well, you get an ID to check into a hotel. You get an ID to buy cigarettes. I mean, you have to have an ID to go to the liquor store. So why can't you get an ID to actually vote?
1: Good point. Good point. What is this final week going to be like for you, for the campaign? What is the path to victory?
2: The path to victory is get out to vote. I need as many Republicans to come and vote in the primary. And I say that as an American. I'm asking for your vote, but I'm not demanding your vote. I just want you to vote, to exercise your constitutional right and go and vote in the primary. That's what my campaign needs. That's what every campaign needs.
1: Rhonda Kennedy, thank you so much. If people want to reach out to you in this final week, maybe they want to donate. How do they go about doing it?
2: They can reach me on my website at rhondakennedy.com. That's Rhonda with no H, Kennedy.com.
1: You be safe out there. 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Thank you so much for coming by and spending some time with us. 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
2: 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It's always a pleasure.
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16: 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They were in San Francisco yesterday for the middle game of a three-game road trip. The defending WNBA champs pulled away in the second half to beat the Golden State Valkyries 91-81. The stage is set for the NHL's marquee event. The puck drops for the Stanley Cup Final tomorrow in North Carolina. By virtue of having a better regular season record, the Carolina Hurricanes will have home ice advantage over the Vegas Golden Knights. Games 1 and 2 will be Tuesday and Thursday this week. Game 3 will be at the Fortress on Saturday. 5 o'clock face-off for all games. The Las Vegas Aviators are back in Summerlin this week to host the Reno Aces at Las Vegas Ballpark starting tomorrow night. The Athletics look good in 8 of the 9 innings yesterday in Sacramento, but a 13-run third inning by the Yankees ended this one early. Final score 13-8.
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19: Couple of freeway crashes working right now. Interstate 11 southbound at Southern Rancho, 215 west at Eastern. Look out for some scattered debris on the highway. That's 215 West at North Homolopi. And entry incidents, Rancho and Washington and Nellis at Stewart. Now you're up to date with on-time traffic.
14: Since 2004, far-left Democrat Congressman Stephen Hortsford has been in office, and with every vote he makes, Nevada families fall further behind. I'm Cody K. Whipple, fourth-generation Nevadan, rancher, and businessman. I'm the Republican running to send Stephen Hortsford into retirement. Hortsford is part of the Extreme Progressive Caucus. He backed Joe Biden's reckless spending that drove up inflation, gas prices, utility bills, and housing costs. He voted to weaken our border while fentanyl, cartel crime, and dangerous criminals pour across the border. While Nevada families struggle with rising costs and growing public safety concerns, Hortsford was making headlines for embarrassing personal scandals instead of delivering results. Let's boot the career politician like Hortsford. I have a common sense plan to secure the border, support law enforcement, lower your energy costs, protect Social Security and Medicare for seniors, expand health care access, and always put Nevada and Nevadans first. My wife and I raised three daughters here in Nevada, and I'm running for their future and yours. I'm Cody K. Whipple, and I approve this message.
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1: It is Live and Local for a Monday. Getting the worst day of the year, of the week, out of the way, so we can actually have some fun. And the President of the United States was busy today. I tell you, I've never seen a president more visible than this one. I mean, he takes questions from everybody. For instance, he held a gaggle, I guess you'd call it, a news conference, mini news conference, and talked about a myriad of issues. We caught some of it on tape. Let's take you to the White House and the President of the United States.
22: If they had that bomb at either time, 5 years ago or 7 months ago, if they had that bomb would have been used almost immediately.
23: Mr. President, two questions on domestic policy, bringing it close to home. First of all, the Save America Act. What are you expecting this week when this vote takes place in the U.S. Senate? Will the Vice President's vote be necessary?
22: I think it's imperative that it gets done. I'm not sure it is. You know, the Democrats have horrible policy. It's just incredible. But they stick together. It's the one thing they do. Their Supreme Court members stick together. Those appointed by a Democrat stick together. If Barack Hussein Obama appoints a member of the Supreme Court, that member never goes against him.

back, because now I have to start the tariffs all over again. Very simple. And what happens with the money I've already collected? Why didn't they say, starting from now, go the other way? $500 billion, perhaps. It's so sad. But one thing about the Democrats, they stick together like glue. They impeached me twice for absolutely no reason, unanimously. Fortunately, the Republicans stuck together, and it was something. It was pretty wild. But the Democrats have horrible policy, transgender for everybody, open borders, men playing in women's sports. But the one thing they do have is they stick together, no matter how bad the policy. It's embarrassing to watch them try to defend it. And in a way, I say, as a Republican, I say, thank goodness they have bad policy, because you'd never beat them. We have something in there now, the Save America Act. Voter ID with a picture, right? That's a 99% issue. Even among Democrats, you know, Democrats poll at 89% on that. And then they have proof of citizenship. And then they have no mail-in ballots. No mail-in ballots. We have no mail-in. You go to California, they send out like 38 million ballots. Some Democrats get 7-8 ballots. Republicans are a lot of times calling in, where's my ballot? Where's my ballot? They're lucky to get one. Jimmy Carter, probably the greatest thing he ever did. I thought he was a nice man, not a great president, to put it mildly. How did his attack work out in Iran? Not too good. I think ours is slightly better, wouldn't you say? But Jimmy Carter, the one thing he did after he left with Scoop Jackson and some others, they formed a very elite council, a committee that came out and said very strongly, no mail-in ballots, because if you have... We're the only country in the world that has mail-in ballots like we do. The only country in the whole world. People have tried it. France tried it, and they went away. They're now doing paper ballots, watermark paper, which is very hard to cheat. So when you look at what happens with this country, we really have to fix it. That'll be very popular. The other thing we put in there, just as best of, I call it the best of Trump, we have the three things I just said, right? But then I added on no men playing in women's sports, and I added in no transgender surgery, the mutilation of our children. We have no mutilation of our children, no transgender. I think they say that's an 80% issue. I think they're 99% issues, but whether they're 80% or 99%, the problem is we have a couple of Republicans. They shouldn't be allowed. They're horrible people, and they're willing to vote against anything. And we have all the Democrats who vote against it. So I think it hurts the Democrats to vote against it, because I'm going to instruct all the Republicans to say that so-and-so that they're running against voted against the saving of our children from transgender mutilation, right? That's pretty unpopular. They want men and women sports. That's pretty unpopular. They want voter ID, but the Democrats don't. Everybody wants voter ID. Everybody wants proof of citizenship. And most people don't want mail-in voting because they know it's a fraud. Touches too many hands. I mean, the postman gets it. This one gets it. That one. So these are all issues that are in the 90s to 100. I would say some are virtually 100%. And the interesting thing is they're that way not only with Republicans. I'm not talking about leadership. I'm talking about they're that way also, most importantly, with the people. The people of our country want voter ID. The people of our country want proof of citizenship. And that includes 88%, 89% of Democrats. And I think the Republicans, Eric Schmidt, Rick Scott, Tim Scott, I speak to so many of them, they all want it. I hope John Thune can get it across the line. He's trying. I mean, he told me this morning, I spoke to him, he's trying. I think it'll be a very, very bad thing for our country if they don't. We're just asking for basic things. Think of it. You can't have voter ID. Do you know in California, if you ask

0: a person to show their identification, they have the right to put you in jail. If you're an official and you say, may I please see your identification, you're subject to going to jail. That's how crazy it's gotten. With a low IQ person, you know, because Gavin Newsom has admitted that he is that he has learning disabilities. Honestly, I'm all for people with learning disabilities, but not for my president. I think a president should not have learning disabilities, okay? And I know it's highly controversial to say such a horrible thing. The president of the United States, Gavin Newsom, admitted that he has learning disabilities, dyslexia, everything about him is dumb. But then he looked at the audience and said, but I'm smarter than you, or something like that. That was pretty stupid. So now on top of everything else, I call him a racist because it happened to be a black audience. I will tell you this. I think it was the worst interview I've ever seen of any human being in my life, okay? Anybody else have any questions?
1: Yes, Mr. President, on Iran, will it be necessary to use even a limited ground force to secure whatever nuclear material remains in Iran? It is part of that threat.
0: No.
1: And secondly, have you made a decision?
0: You mean to go in and get it?
1: Yes, sir.
0: Why would I tell you a thing like that?
1: And secondly...
0: You know, I can't say to reporters, sir... will you attack Karg Island? Will you occupy Karg? They ask me these questions. And I don't want to be mean, but they're stupid questions. If any president answered those questions, they shouldn't be president.
1: And secondly, sir, do you still plan to travel to Beijing at the end of this?
0: I don't know. We're working on that right now. We're speaking to China. I'd love to, but because of the war, I want to be here. I have to be here, I feel. And so we've requested that we delay it a month or so, and I'm looking forward to being with them. We have a very good relationship, but because of the war, there's no tricks to it either. It's not like, oh, gee, I'm waiting. It's very simple. We got a war going on. I think it's important that I be here. You know? So it could be that we delay it a little bit. Not much. Peter?
2: When you say Cuba is next.
0: Cuba.
2: Is Cuba, whatever you do with the military there, it seems like something. Will that look more like Iran or Venezuela?
0: Can't tell you that. I can.
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10: 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Do you still remember when Vegas was Vegas before the corporations took over and started robbing people blind? 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
3: I got to tell you, I'm so excited about tomorrow. I really am. It's an election night around the country, and all in all, this could be a night filled with surprises, including Spencer Pratt.
14: A lot of people think, Republicans, they don't have a chance in very, very, very blue California and Los Angeles in particular, as he's running for mayor. But I tell you what, he has really, really stirred the pot. And they're scared. The leftists are definitely running scared because they know what they've done, and they know what they haven't done. And Spencer Pratt is pointing that out. And a lot of people who really don't, they're not political at all, they're starting to see, you know, he's right. He's right about that. He's right about that. So there's a lot of momentum. The question is it enough?
3: Well, and you look at all the people that are still waiting for permits on housing. I mean, this whole thing stinks. I mean, it is the worst of government. I mean, it really honestly is. Government is supposed to be there to help you, and all they're doing is delay.
14: That's what they're doing. We do have a little piece here that was put together by the Daily Wire, Kevin, and it talks about the moments that made Spencer Pratt impossible to ignore. See what you guys think of this.
3: Here we go.
15: I keep being called a reality star. I'm the only candidate living in reality, too. All I hear all day long from everyone is excuses. I'm going to find and fight for solutions to make people safe. I won't just say, there's not enough beds, so everyone gets to poop in front of our coffee shops and be naked in front of kids. No.
16: I want to just say to everybody who's watching today, you're going to watch today as Mayor Bass and Spencer Pratt attack me because they want to run against each other in the general election. Each of them thinks that running against each other is what's going to help them win.

0: Second off, if I wanted to run against anybody, it would be the council member who is terrible. Mayor Bass has at least been a mayor for almost 4 years and has, as she talked about earlier, the unions, all the unions endorse Mayor Bass. You think it's easier to run against the incumbent mayor with all the unions or a random city council member who's been a failure for 6 years? I would much rather run against Councilwoman Rahman. Thank you very much.
1: I would say my platform would be the hero. Karen Bass in this reality show is the villain. She's Bane, and I would be Batman.
0: First off, I just want to say, Councilwoman Robin acts like she doesn't have any authority with this homelessness. She was the third most powerful person in city council. She runs the homeless housing thing. She acts like this is just Mayor Bass. First off, inside safe. I like to say inside safe makes all of us outside unsafe. The reality is no matter

0: is an absolute failure.
1: But it's going to take time to build the facility and money.
2: No.
3: This is a MAGA Republicans idea of what Los Angeles looks like. This is really not.
4: Many have compared you to Zohra Mamdani in the sense, your politics are obviously very, very, very different, but in the sense that you've really harnessed the power of social media to get your message out. What do you think of that comparison?
2: You know, the one thing I connect with is I know he promised his voters, like, the subway will be free, and I'm promising my voters the metro, the metro buses, the metro trains, they will be free from urine, feces, stabbing, attacks. So that's kind of similar. We both had free things for public transportation.
3: It's really not the city that I love so much. We need to make the city so much better.
0: Yeah.
3: We have to work so hard to ensure that this city works for everyone who lives in it. And crucial to that is actually ensuring. I'm sorry, I was still speaking.
0: Oh, no, continue, Councilor. So Councilwoman Rahman is talking about safety, yet when animal rescue activist Rebecca Corey came in and said the dogs are being tortured and abused on the streets of downtown, she walked out of the hearing. She doesn't care about safety. She doesn't care about anything she's talking about. At least Mayor Bass pretends to care.
2: I don't think she's a mom with the kids going to the park. I keep saying, you don't have a kid in LA right now, you may not be as concerned about your kids inhaling fentanyl smoke at the swing or stepping on a needle. I don't think she has a dog. Maybe she doesn't have a dog because these dogs are even ODing from smelling fentanyl at the parks or licking it. It's insane. This isn't a normal election. Four more years, LA is cooked. Mm-hmm. Like done, burnt, cooked.
5: Wow.
6: That's a good clip. A little hat tip to the Daily Wire for putting that together.
5: That's great stuff.
6: Yeah, really is. Here is a guy that, he cares. And like he mentioned, he does have kids that are in school. He does have skin in the game. I mean, he has a property with no house on it because that house was burned down and has not been able to rebuild because of the process, the red tape that they have to go through to actually build a house in Los Angeles and in the state of California. It's so ridiculous. And it's layer on top of layer of these different regulations. And every layer costs something. So even if you do get the process underway, can you actually afford to rebuild the same house that burnt down because of their lack of foresight to prepare themselves for the disaster that hit? What was it? How many fires did they have? They had Pacific Palisades, and there were a couple of other fires down there all at the same time, and they didn't have enough water to put out those fires.
5: And you know what we need to do later this week on Thursday with Richard Huzel is pin him down and say, tell me how long it should take to put together permits and everything and rebuild a home. And because some of these people are still, even to this day, they haven't moved. They haven't moved on a new home.
6: It's been over a year. When was that? I'm thinking it was, I don't know, somewhere around March of 2025. I'm thinking when that fire took place. Fact check me. That's going by memory, but I know it's been over a year, and they've issued, I think, something like 12 out of a couple thousand of these permits to rebuild. So it's a long, slow process. And again, financially speaking, every layer that you put on top of another is another expense that you have to factor in to rebuild what was once there.
5: Wow. Spencer Pratt, tomorrow night we should find out. I hope we'll find out tomorrow night.
6: I do too. Hopefully.
5: I mean, again, this is,
6: if he comes in over 50%, then he's in. And you don't even have to run in the fall because 50%, that's the magic number. So otherwise, it's going to be the top two. And one would imagine it would probably be Karen Bass, and hopefully it would be Spencer Pratt, not the two Democrats that are running.
5: We'll find out. We'll find out together. Stick around. More to do as we continue on AM 670 KMZQ.
7: 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Clay Travis and Buck Sexton at 9. Kevin Wall at noon. 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
5: 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Stick around. 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

0: Kevin Wall here. Dr. Jeff Gunter is stepping up to reclaim the D.C. swamp from radical Democrats and Rhino insiders by declaring his candidacy for Congress in Nevada's 3rd Congressional District. Gunter is a Nevada resident, a longtime Trump ally, 110% MAGA, a U.S. ambassador for President Trump, a doctor, a renowned surgeon, and a former Republican U.S. Senate candidate. 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
2: News this hour from Town Hall. I'm Keith Peters in Washington. There are new developments in the trial of the Charlie Kirk shooting suspect.
3: In Provo, Utah, defense attorneys for the man accused of killing Charlie Kirk had hoped to keep portions of a preliminary hearing closed during a presentation of evidence. But Judge Tony Graff ruled that the July hearings will be open to the media and the public. The judge says the defense hadn't shown the hearings would prevent Tyler Robinson from getting a fair trial.
4: Much of the evidence the state indicated it intends to offer during the preliminary hearing is already in the public arena.
3: Robinson's charged with aggravated murder and other crimes in the September 10th assassination of the Turning Point USA co-founder. Prosecutors say they intend to seek the death penalty. I'm Jennifer King.
2: Iran stops negotiations with the U.S. and vows to completely block the Strait of Hormuz. Correspondent Bernie Bennett explains.
5: Iran's state-affiliated news outlet Tasnim said Monday that Iranian negotiators will stop exchanging messages with the U.S. through intermediaries, and Tehran will move to fully close the Strait of Hormuz in retaliation for what they call ongoing ceasefire violations. The report, in a translated post on the social media site Telegram, homed in on Israel's military operations in Lebanon against the Iran-backed militia Hezbollah. Per Tasnim, the message reads, "No dialogue will take place until Israel fully withdraws from occupied areas in Lebanon and stops all attacks in both Lebanon and Gaza." Bernie Bennett, Washington.
2: In an update, President Trump says Israel and Hezbollah have agreed to dial back fighting after he held talks with Israeli Prime Minister Benjamin Netanyahu and communicated with the Lebanon militant group through mediators. Trump announced the development Monday in a social media post following a call with Netanyahu. On Wall Street, another record day with the Dow up by 46 points, the Nasdaq rose 114, the S&P advanced 19. More at townhall.com.
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9: 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I'm Jim Dallas. Airline jet fuel prices will eventually come down, but that doesn't mean it will get cheaper to fly. So says the head of Southwest Airlines. Chief Executive Officer Bob Jordan recently said the airline industry will not attempt to give some of the fare increases back. Airline experts say aircraft fuel and oil are some of the biggest expenses in the industry, accounting for about 29% of all costs. Jordan said the airline industry has increased fares 7 times since February 1st, with more increases possibly to come. He adds, there has been no drop-off in travel so far. Airline fares are up nearly 21% compared to last year. Your chance to feed your need and do a good deed is back. Las Vegas Restaurant Week begins today, which is actually 12 days long. Yeah, it runs from today until June 12th and features more than 250 restaurants across the Las Vegas Valley, offering a prefixed menu with breakfast, brunch, lunch, and dinner. A fixed portion of the price for each meal will go to the Three Square Food Bank program so they can feed the hungry right here in Southern Nevada.
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9: And work continues on the median on southbound Boulder Highway. That's from Flamingo to Interstate 11 North. The left lane is closed in that area. And remember the speed restrictions. It will be enforced to 55-mile-per-hour zone on Interstate 11 North. That's between Tropicana and Boulder Highway.
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14: Check it out.
13: Look, nobody stands up. These people are crazy, I'm telling you. They're crazy.
15: That's the thing about crazy people. They don't know they're crazy. That's what makes them crazy. Number one.

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1: Hour number three, we always save our best for last, and so it is today. Kevin Child joining us, a candidate for,
2: county assessor. I know you got stuck on me. I was going to run for the Board of Regents, but I switched it up on you, and I came on your show and apologized for that.
1: God bless you.
2: I know, I'm always honest with your listeners, and I love your listeners because they listen.
1: Oh, I know. We have so much fun. Especially when it comes in studio like this.
2: I love it here.
1: We absolutely love having you in. Give me your sense. You've knocked on doors. You've worked the phones. Tell me where you are in this race for county assessor.
2: Well, I don't take it for granted, like you said. And I've been calling. I've been walking. But mainly I call. And that's how you can call and talk to a lot of people, because the phone, they got their cell phones now. Instead of a regular phone, you know, at home, they got rid of that. So you're able to, you know, talk to the people. And, you know, like I tell them, like I've told you, I am about your money. I'm about the community. And I am probably one of the only, I'm like a Spencer Pratt. You know, we're tired of the BS and we want to get stuff done. And we have solutions for this. And like I've told you on your show, is one of my campaign pitches is to get rid of the property tax for seniors over 65 on a primary home and any disabled veteran. I don't believe, if we believe in, you know, I would say the Star Spangled Banner, and it says land of the free, home of the brave, well, let's make that happen. No more property tax for your seniors, primary home. No senior should ever lose their home if they cannot pay their property tax, Kevin. That's inhumane. That is unethical, I believe, and it's immoral.
1: Let me ask you, This is one of those questions. Spencer Pratt, to me, is a stud. He is. No. I mean, he is. He's the real deal. You know, we always talk about authenticity. He's authenticity to the max.
2: Absolutely. And he lives over there. He walks the streets. He's got Democrats that are going to vote for him because they're tired of the I do not like call them homeless no more, because I deal with them. And I see it, and I said they're drug addicts and they're mentally ill. And he sees what I see, and I'm like, I'm so glad that he has a great platform and saying enough is enough. It's inhumane for these people to be on the street, but then he sees the moms that want to take their kids to the park. Guess what? They can't. Needles. Theses, the whole shenanigans,
1: Did you run into something today?
2: Yes, I did. Over by the, next door. What's it called next door?
1: The convenience store?
2: Yeah, the convenience store. What is it? Green Valley Grocers. Green Valley Grocers. Okay. There's four of them over there asking for money. And I know that they're high. They're you know, you could see their foil, and it's fentanyl that they do. That's their drug. And they're just sitting there, and you're on the strip, Kevin. And you know what? And then there was an officer over there, and I said, dude, they're over here asking for money. And I said, why are you allowing them to be here? And he was a COP officer. That means a community outreach policeman. So they go into the community, and they do community outreach. They're great people, by the way. I love Metro. We need help from Metro.
1: So what did the cop do?
2: He went over there and said, you guys got to move. You're on private property. Go somewhere else, or, you know. And they offer them help. They offer them help. And they'll walk away. Nope, they don't want help. They deny the help. And this is the problem that we have, is that they deny the help. Well, if you're going to deny the help, that means, what you know our problem is? We need judges to come out here on the street and put them and give them their due process, but give them court interventions to get them off the street, because they can. We have laws allowing that to happen, Kevin.
1: So you like Spencer Pratt?
2: I love him. I you know what? I was gonna, if I didn't have my own case, I'd be there, you know, pitching for him. I think he's very, like you said, he's authentic. We're missing that in our candidates. I mean, even Republicans, we're missing that authenticity in our, because they have to be real. They have to know what's going on. You hear a lot of it because you see people on the street. I see people on the street. But a lot of these guys that were running for our office, they don't understand it. They don't see it. And I've been in real estate for 25 years. That's why I'm kind of a little bit more, you know, being qualified for this job called county assessor, because I know everything in this room is taxed by the county assessor. Did you know that? The chair, the microphone.
1: Oh, yeah.
2: Oh, yeah. And we've got to make that easier, going back to what we're talking about. And I hope your listeners, they'll get out. But we need your listeners to go out and vote. We need to tell them, you know, their friends to get out, because that's how we win our government back. I'm not a big government person. As you know, that when I was on the school board trustee, I asked for a forensic audit. I asked, where is the money? It's not your money. It's whose money? Our hard-working taxpayers' dollars. And we need to be good stewards of those dollars. And a lot of these people are not, because they've never worked for themselves. They've never wrote a check, wrote their name on the front of the check so somebody could, you know, sign their name on the back of the check. We need to get more business people involved in our government and get rid of it, all this bureaucracy, because that's what's hurting a lot of our stuff. And Nevada is on the top of that list. Well, bureaucracy. Thank God we have a governor that kind of he's the Mr. Veto, the Don, you know, Dom.
1: 87 of them, I think.
2: Yeah, Dom Veto, we can call him, or Lombardo, Veto man. But anyways, thank God we have that. And I hope people understand that, because when they go to the back, they're going to have to, in November, when he wins his primary, they're going to have to push that button, because we're going to have to get 20% more people, voters, out to protect his seat. Or guess what? It goes to a Democrat. And Aaron Ford, I heard last week he went to Texas to raise fundraising, to fundraising.
1: Wow.
2: Party. So you're in Nevada, you're going over to Texas to raise money for your governorship? I have a hard time with that, ladies and gentlemen. You stay in Nevada. Invite them here to our great state. Are you embarrassed because you don't want to bring them to the great state of Nevada, have a fundraiser here? Does that make sense, Kevin?
1: It makes no sense at all, but it's what they do.
2: And
1: that's how they end up with, you know, 300,000, 400,000, 500. I mean, I don't know how much money he has raised, but Aaron Ford is going to be going outside the state for a lot of fundraising.
2: They're neck and neck right now. I'm letting people know they're neck and neck. And if Republicans, independents don't get out there, and some Democrats, I want Democrats to be invited. It's a big tent. And I know our party's not perfect, but we're a lot better than, I call them the Democrats, because they're very, you know, they don't care about people. They care about power. And it shows that, because they're not about the law. They say they are, but guess what? Look at they believe in sanctuary cities. That's, if you read our Constitution, you can't have illegals here. I'm sorry. There's laws against that. I want you coming in here legally, sign the paper, do your work, not just come over here and sit over here because you snuck on the border illegally, and you're going to get prosecuted. But remember, there's a lot of bad people that came across that border. Chicago, look at that Taylor Sheridan girl that got murdered by this guy, this Hispanic that came across the border. Biden let him through. That's sickening to me. You know, we need to have law and order, because if we don't have law and order, we're just like the animals, right? We can do whatever we want. That's what difference us between animals and humans, is our law and order. And we need that, because the Democrats are chipping away. They want democracy, but yet they're chipping away from our law. And they're using their law because they don't want to do the laws that are on the book. Hence, immigration law. If they wanted to change it, they had 2 years of the White House, Senate, and Congress. They could have changed everything. They could have done DACA. They could have done Roe v. Wade. They could have codified that. They did not. They could have brought down gas prices. They didn't, Jim. That was Gentleman Jim. I'm looking at him because I think he's getting ready to shoe us to a commercial or something, right?
3: Well, I still have not paid as much as I did for a gallon of gas under Joe Biden back in 2022.
2: Yeah. Make a good... And then they're saying they're going to lower it. They're about... Now they flip-flop. Now it's a big flip-flop. They're saying, oh, we're going to make it cheaper. Where? You guys wanted to get rid of fossil fuels, right? And now you're mad at Trump for having it, but the Trump doctrine, I said, it's only short term. People, wait. I know you're upset. I get it. I had to go up north, right? And I was like looking at the gas prices in California. I was going through Bridgeport and went to Lee Vining. $7.50 for a gallon of regular.
1: Wow.
3: Wow.
2: I have.
1: And you're in, but you're in a gas guzzler.
2: I don't care. I want my gas. I live in America, freedom. I hope you
3: I
2: guys.
3: I agree.
2: And I, you know what? I'm really sorry. That's my choice.
3: Gas guzzling D8 with a lot of power. I love it.
1: Don't you go bragging either, pal.
2: Hey, wait a minute. Now, wait. What is Nancy Pelosi, what does she drive around in? Gas guzzler.
3: Probably.
2: She drives around in those Suburbans. I have a Suburban, and I guess what? I'm an American. That's our choice. You know, don't tell us what we can and what we can't do. As long as it has, you know, like I said, we're not hurting somebody else. And we're not.
3: The V8 engine that I have in my car right now is more fuel efficient than the V8 I had in my car 50 years ago.
2: You're absolutely right. 100%. Yep.
1: Indeed. Stick around. More to do as we continue. It's three dudes kind of hanging out on a Monday afternoon as we continue. We're gonna talk about the school system, CCSD, is off for the summer. But how did they do during the regular season?
2: Graduation. It's over.
1: And the graduation rate. What about that? We're going to talk about that and a whole bunch more on AM 670 KMZQ.
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6: Since 2004, far-left Democrat Congressman Stephen Hortsford has been in office, and with every vote he makes, Nevada families fall further behind. I'm Cody K. Whipple, fourth-generation Nevadan, rancher, and businessman. I'm the Republican running to send Stephen Hortsford into retirement. Hortsford is part of the Extreme Progressive Caucus. He backed Joe Biden's reckless spending that drove up inflation, gas prices, utility bills, and housing costs. He voted to weaken our border while fentanyl, cartel crime, and dangerous criminals pour across the border. While Nevada families struggle with rising costs and growing public safety concerns, Hortsford was making headlines for embarrassing personal scandals instead of delivering results. Let's boot the career politician like Hortsford. I have a common sense plan to secure the border, support law enforcement, lower your energy costs, protect Social Security and Medicare for seniors, expand health care access, and always put Nevada and Nevadans first. My wife and I raised three daughters here in Nevada, and I'm running for their future and yours. I'm Cody K. Whipple, and I approve this message.
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8: 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I've defended businesses during the COVID closure orders. 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I stopped the forced vaccination of firefighters, police officers, the military, and teachers. I'm running to make Nevada affordable again, to make America affordable again. We'll secure the border, cut reckless spending, back our law enforcement, and restore our election integrity. With powerful endorsements from Sheriff Richard Mack, Roger Stone, Nevada Young Republicans, GCON Grassroots Conservatives, and multiple county Republican committees and veterans groups. I'm the proven conservative who will defeat liberal Stephen Horsford. Vote for me June 9th. I'm Rhonda Kennedy, and I approve this message.
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1: It is Live and Local, Kevin Child alongside. And we're talking about the election coming up next Tuesday. Supposedly it's going to be Tuesday.
2: Why do you say supposedly?
1: It might be stretched out just a hair.
2: I think they got that done. I think that...
1: They fixed it?
2: I think they fixed it. We hope they did, right? That it's called by 11 o'clock at night like normal states.
1: Is that what they're telling you?
2: That's what they're saying. I know that we've
1: And by the way, Kevin Child is a candidate for county assessor.
2: Former school board trustee. Clark County School District.
1: But they're promising they're going to have the thing done by 11. Do they really? Are they doing it with a wink and a nod?
2: I hope so. I hope it's over because, you know, it's just when you're a candidate, you want this thing to be over. And then you can go on to the next step, right? Because you spent money, you spent your time, and you need to find out what's going on. It's enough that you're going through all this, and then all of a sudden, two weeks after, the numbers changed. You're ahead, then you're behind, then you're forward, then you're behind. You're like, it's not good, Kevin. It's not good for your health.
1: Not good for your cardiac health. I want to take you in a different direction.
2: Let's go.
1: Because this is important stuff. This is about your family, your kids. School is out for the summer. And now the big question is, we spent all this money, $2 billion, in new money, from the governor, and now we're at the end of the, first or second school year. Don't know if you're counting. What do we know about what just transpired?
2: Well, as we know that we had about an 86, our graduation rate went up. But then I go back to, I've got to be a Debbie Downer.
1: Oh, no.
2: I know, huh? I'm sorry, but I got to tell the truth because government loves to fudge the numbers, and a minimum F is a graduation rate at the Clark County School District. Wah, wah, wah, wah. Guess what? That should get rid of that. We got to make sure your child, your children, that you're paying for, that I'm paying for, that your listeners are paying for, hardworking taxpayer dollars, are making sure that our kids know reading, writing, and arithmetic. Well, minimum F shouldn't be a graduation. You should be able to do reading, writing, and arithmetic, Kevin, right?
1: They should, but they're not.
2: I know Jim has a hard time doing that. Gentleman Jim behind the mic, but he knows how to do the board, right?
3: I have a hard time doing what?
2: Reading, writing, and arithmetic.
3: Oh. That's a new one on me.
2: I'm just joking. You know that, right? For the listeners. No, he's a very, very smart man. Anybody that works the dials like he does, I'm going to tell you what, come on in here and see what he does. It's like herding cats.
1: Yeah, He's great.
2: Especially around with Kevin, the boss over here, right?
3: Mm-hmm.
2: But it's good to see you guys here. But and then you guys said you're on the Strip. We are on the Strip, by the way. We're on the Las Vegas Strip.
1: Yeah.
2: I love the Las Vegas Strip.
1: Let me just ask you, what do we know about the makeup of the students?
2: Well, the makeup, as we said before, you know, I showed you the numbers and about these students. Here's the numbers. I got them right in front of me. So 48% are Hispanic Latino. 20% is what the whites, they call it. 15.9% are blacks, African American. Two or more races, 7.9. Asians make up 6% of the Clark High School District. Hawaiians, Native Americans are 0.6. So, I mean, the RJ said there's white noise. That means, remember, we had 325,000 students. Now we're down to 207. They said mostly those students were white that left this Clark County School District. Well, I get it because maybe, you know, I want to see numbers, but I, again, they call it white noise, which I had a hard time with because to me, I think that's, you know, I think that's, I don't think you should call it white noise. Just say white people left the district.
1: White flight.
2: Yeah, white flight. And you know what? It's got to stop. We got to, because evidently those parents are teaching their kids at home.
1: Do we know for sure where these kids are going? Are they going to micro schooling, homeschooling? I mean, there are a couple of different options.
2: I have not seen the data where they're going, but what I've heard, again, hearsay evidence, is that a lot of homeschooling is being done, and they're taking their kids to a lot of the charter schools. And there's a lot of great charter schools where you have Gorman. And remember, if you're going to Gorman, it's $15,000 a year. If you're going to, Faith Lutheran, that's almost $15,000. But remember what we're paying per student. We're paying at least $12,000 per student. So if the parents are sending their kids, and they're hardworking, tax-paying people too, they should be able to take that money and apply it to Gorman or the school of their choice. It's their money. So now that money sits there and it gets used for something else. We haven't even found out what we're using that for when they lose that student, because we're always saying at AB 469 that the money follows the student.
1: But out the door?
2: But yeah, I guess out the door it stays in guess what? Or they don't get it. And I haven't got the answer yet, and I'm going to get the answer, and I'll bring it on your show maybe next week, because I want to know, where are we doing with that extra $12,000 that student left the school district to go to a different school system?
1: I'm gonna be fascinated to see where these people took their kids. Do you support homeschooling?
2: Absolutely, 100%. School choice. Because we have a failed school system, Kevin. My numbers here, what did I do with my numbers here? So you've got, say, in math, elementary school, 31% of the kids can do math.
1: Kevin, that's it?
2: That's it. That's it. And then you've got, in middle school, only 20% can do math. So they're not getting well educated, they're getting worse when they go to middle school. Then you take them to high school, only 21% can do math. So, I mean, and then you've got the reading, which is 39% in elementary, 36% in middle school, and 46% in high school. Kevin, that's a failing grade. But here's a glimmer of hope. It's the one of the biggest reasons, it's the parents that are sending their kids to the school and not being good partners in the school system with their child. Because, again, you've heard me say this phrase many times. A welfare check wasn't designed to be a paycheck to raise a child. It's become the social norm. And guess what? Out of almost 68% of those kids that are going to school, they're on a welfare check. So we need to do something. Our legislators need to do something. And I need to sit down with some legislators and say, you need to pay attention to this, because I don't believe if you're not taking care of a kid and your scores are bad, you're not going to get all your dollars. I'm really sorry. We're paying for that kid.
1: Give him less dollars?
2: Give him less dollars. take the dollars away from that the check from the parent. I don't want to get the food away, but the welfare check, we got to look how we're doing that, because again, it's a scam. We already know that there's a problem with giving money out.

0: have to feed. Because if you're struggling, guess what's going to happen? You know what they're doing. They're playing the system to get a welfare check so they can have two or three. I think that we need to look at how we're doing. You know, if you don't have any money and you're having a kid, why are you, you have to be asked, why are you having that child? And I don't believe in abortion, by the way. I mean, and I'm like going, we need to figure out and teach these kids better mannerisms, better social services in their life so they make better choices. And that's in school too, reading, writing, and arithmetic.
1: Okay, give me your final thoughts going into an election that you're going to be a part of next week.
0: Well, I'm going to be out there talking to people. I'll be out in the streets. Again, I tell your people, vote, please. My name is Kevin L. Child. I'm running for your county assessor. The area is all Clark County. It goes all the way down to Laughlin, Nevada, all the way up to Mesquite, all the way out to Sanity Valley, and all the way to Lake Mead.
1: Wow.
0: And guess what? I've been to Laughlin. I've been to Mesquite. I've been to Sandy Valley. I love Sandy Valley too, by the way. But anyways, it's a big place. And I'm asking your listeners to make sure that they hit that button for me, put it in there, put that ballot in the mail, and pay attention to all your judges and everybody. Ask questions. My number, can I give them my number?
1: Please do.
0: 702-768-5412. Please call me. That's my cell. I pick up. Like I've told Kevin before, I said, I love your calls. I love being on Kevin Walsh's show. I support Kevin. I support gentleman Jim back there, because without this show, your listeners can't be educated. And I know that that's one of your first thing is to educate your listeners, and you bring great people on your show. And I want to educate your listeners. That's why I've given them, that's my personal cell.
1: Okay, one more time on that phone number.
0: 702-768-5412.
1: Best of luck.
0: Kevin, thank you. And gentleman Jim, thank you for what you do.
1: Be talking to you down the road, so to speak. Thank you for coming in the studio. Really appreciate it.
0: I love being down here by the strip.
1: Good luck.
0: Thank you, sirs.
1: There you go.
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5: The stage is set for the NHL's marquee event. The puck drops for the Stanley Cup Final tomorrow in North Carolina. By virtue of having a better regular season record, the Carolina Hurricanes will have home ice advantage over the Vegas Golden Knights. Games 1 and 2 will be Tuesday and Thursday this week. Game 3 will be at the Fortress on Saturday. 5 o'clock faceoff for all games. The Las Vegas Aces found their way back to the win column after dropping 2 in a row. They were in San Francisco yesterday for the middle game of a 3-game road trip. The defending WNBA champs pulled away in the second half to beat the Golden State Valkyries 91-81. The Las Vegas Aviators are back in Summerlin this week to host the Reno Aces at Las Vegas Ballpark starting tomorrow night. The Athletics look good in 8 of the 9 innings yesterday in Sacramento, but a 13-run third inning by the Yankees ended this one early. Final score 13-8.
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6: And at 2:36, quick check of the traffic cams. Got an injury crash downtown, Interstate 11 North. That's at Las Vegas Boulevard. Some debris on the highway. That's 15 South at Speedway Boulevard, out there by the Las Vegas Motor Speedway. Some right shoulder activity, Interstate 11 South at Martin Luther King, and a hit and run, this time Lamont at Cheyenne. Now you're up to date with on-time traffic.
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1: Lieutenant Colonel David Flippo is a battle-tested American patriot. In the U.S. Air Force, he commanded over 1,000 airmen and built 3 operational bases in Iraq during combat. Now, he's applying that leadership to one of America's greatest threats, the border crisis.
2: I've been to the border 6 times. 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
0: Hey, Kevin Wall here. Dr. Jeff Gunter is stepping up to reclaim the D.C. swamp from radical Democrats and Rhino insiders by declaring his candidacy for Congress in Nevada's 3rd Congressional District. Gunter is a Nevada resident, a longtime Trump ally, 110% MAGA, a U.S. ambassador for President Trump, a doctor, a renowned surgeon, and a former Republican U.S. Senate candidate. 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
0: You know, for months now, we've been talking about the primary election that's, around the corner. Well, it's here. And a week from tomorrow, the primary election in Nevada is next week. And the big question is, what is the mood of the nation, the mood of Southern Nevada next week?
17: Yeah, I think it's difficult for people to read the political winds here in Nevada, and also nationally as well. I mean, the interesting thing, there's a think tank that was in Las Vegas recently, and they were talking about, they were a left-of-center think tank, and they were trying to convince the Democrats, hey, if you want to win a couple races, stop being crazy people, and talk about some of the kind of normal economic issues that people actually care about. In other words, don't put forward some far left progressives, just put forward normal candidates and you might gain some seats. The interesting thing is, I don't think Democrats are taking that advice, generally speaking, nationally. And I think that there are a lot of voters who are upset with Republicans and the Trump administration over things like the economy and price of gas and some of those issues. But I'm not sure that being upset with those issues is going to necessarily be enough for them to embrace anybody with a D in front of their name. So it's going to be an interesting test, I think, of both parties. Really, just can you put forward candidates that are appealing outside of your primaries? And that's going to be, I think, what's really interesting both locally and nationally in the next couple of weeks.
0: I want to ask you, you deal in messaging and branding and things like that. And I guess my question is, what would be your message to your candidate? He's running for XYZ. What is the messaging that Democrats and Republicans need to be dishing out over the course of the next couple of, well, the next week?
17: Yeah, I mean, of course, it somewhat depends on what your particular district looks like that you're running for. But let's assume that it's kind of a typical Nevada district that's pretty swingy, for example, and could potentially go either way depending on a whole set of circumstances. Your messaging has to be to your base. It has to be, look, I'm the guy that will win. But you have to frame it in a way that moving out of the primary, you're able to reach those voters who are not necessarily gung-ho about your particular political party. So there's got to be a messaging there saying, look, we're for common sense. We're not just out there, you waving the flag for our particular team. Especially here in Nevada, we have a very, very independent electorate. Last election, we had 26,000 people who split their ticket between Republicans and Democrats. We had Republican priorities like voter ID pass by overwhelming margins, but at the same time, we had Democratic priorities such as abortion protections pass by overwhelming majorities. We are a very swinging independent electorate, and your messaging, even in the primary, needs to be something that is going to appeal to those folks. And that's always a trick for candidates on either side of the political aisle. It's always a trick to keep that in mind that, oh yeah, after this election, after this primary, I'm going to have a different audience that I'm talking to. I'm going to have to be talking to a much broader group of voters.
0: Let me ask you about something that's been prevalent, certainly nationally, but I don't know if it's going to be that strong locally, and that is the Trump endorsement. Does it matter?
17: It's going to matter. I think it does matter in the primaries. I really do. I think that Republicans care about that right now. I worry slightly that Republicans might overvalue what that's going to mean for the general election. If the average kind of swing voter, so to speak, is really down on Trump because of gas prices or what's going on in Iran or anything, whether you think it's fair or not, that is could potentially become a little bit of an obstacle. So it's kind of a weird, strange, fine line that a candidate has to walk, I think. They have to, make sure that they've got Trump's endorsement or that people know that they're not an opponent of Trump if they're a Republican. But at the same time, they also have to show that they are independent enough that those kind of mid voters, those unaffiliated voters, those voters who might skew more towards independent parties, that those folks are not going to look at them as just an avatar of Trump. They need to look at him as an individual candidate with his own ideas and the independence to disagree even with his own party when he feels it's important to do so. So it's a fine line that he has to walk, and I think so far what we've seen elsewhere is that it's been a bit of a challenge for candidates to kind of find that middle ground, I think. Now they still have time between now and November, no matter who wins in the primaries, whether it's a Trump-endorsed candidate or not, between now and November, a lot can happen. And they can certainly change or pivot their messaging quite a bit in that time. So there's still time to see what happens. But I do think that it's a fine line a Republican has to walk in today's current political climate.
0: So we know, and again, Michael Shouse joining us, we know what what Republicans are for. What are Republicans for in this election?
17: Do you mean what are Democrats for?
0: Yeah.
17: That's the interesting question to me, because I don't think they've really made a case that they're for anything. And this is the challenge that Democrats have. If we all go back to what we thought was going to be the big red wave during Biden's presidency, it turned out to be really more of a red ripple. And I think that the Democrats are falling into potentially the same problem. They expect that they're going to have an easy time winning by just being the non-Trump party, by just being the alternative to Republicans. But that does not excite voters. That's not going to get voters going. And what you're going to see, I mean, there's a couple of primaries. There's one here in southern Las Vegas. I'm actually watching the Democrat side of it pretty heavily, because you've got three Democrats, one of which is pretty heavily progressive. And I'm wondering, okay, who's going to win that particular primary? Because that's going to determine whether or not that swinging district actually has a chance for Democrats. Democrats have not made their case terribly clear beyond, hey, we're just the anti-Trump group of people. And I don't think that's going to be enough to rally confidence among voters who, let's face it, they were not terribly thrilled with the Biden years, which is the whole reason that Trump won the next election. So I think the Democrats are really lacking in their messaging there, and I haven't heard a whole lot, generally speaking, of what they stand for other than just anti-Trump.
0: We have heard a lot from Joe Lombardo. We've heard a lot from Aaron Ford. This is just the primary. The general election is still to come. What do you make of that particular race?
17: Yeah, if you look at Aaron Ford's comments, for example, that really kind of underscores what I'm talking about. He spent his entire political capital, so to speak, trying to tie Lombardo to Trump's economy. He's constantly calling it the Trump-Lombardo economy, so on and so on and so on, which, regardless of how you feel about Trump, is just kind of silly. Joe Lombardo has been a very independently minded Republican who's actually done a very good job given what he came in with during the Sisolak years. So that's the only thing that Aaron Ford seems to be able to reach for in his bag of political tricks. Whereas you look at Lombardo by comparison, Lombardo's talked about everything from school choice to the fact that under his tenure, despite heavy national headwinds, economically speaking, we've been able to add more jobs than any other state. He's been out there talking about more accountability in education. He's got a whole portfolio of things that he's able to pull from to remind voters what he's all about. So I think that's a really good race to demonstrate just how kind of vacant or shallow the Democrats think they can get away with being in this particular election cycle.
18: Michael Schaus, smart dude when it comes to politics all across the state of Nevada. He has been to all 17 counties, and he knows what he's talking about. Stick around. 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
19: 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Clay Travis and Buck Sexton at 9. 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Wayne Allen Root, afternoons at 3. 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
20: Hi, I'm Rhonda Kennedy, wife, mother, constitutional attorney, and your America First fighter for Nevada's 4th Congressional District. As a civil rights attorney, I've sued and protected the Second Amendment in federal court, twice in the Ninth Circuit Court of Appeals. I've defended businesses during the COVID closure orders. 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I stopped the forced vaccination of firefighters, police officers, the military, and teachers. I'm running to make Nevada affordable again, to make America affordable again. 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With powerful endorsements from Sheriff Richard Mack, Roger Stone, Nevada Young Republicans, GCON Grassroots Conservatives, and multiple county Republican committees and veterans groups, I'm the proven conservative who will defeat liberal Stephen Horsford. Vote for me June 9th. I'm Rhonda Kennedy, and I approve this message.
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18: Tomorrow is Election Day. in the People's Republic of California. And I got to tell you, I'm so excited. Spencer Pratt, etc. Gentlemen, Jim, this may be a history-making day.
1: I sure hope it is, because we know how far left California has gone over the, well, I guess, post-Arnold Schwarzenegger period. And it's all Democrats all the time. But maybe there is a chance for Spencer Pratt. Hopefully he is in the top two for the runoff in the general. And let's hope that Steve Hilton or Chad Bianco, the two Republicans in the race, will have a chance to be in the top two, at least one of them, hopefully, to run for the governorship of California. I've got my fingers crossed.
18: Me too. And, of course, tomorrow night is game one of the Stanley Cup Finals.
1: Golden Knights are on the road, traveling back east, and it's going to be on ABC, the mothership, at 5 o'clock, the Golden Knights against Carolina. Should be fun.
18: It's going to be a good one. We'll tee it up again tomorrow at 12 noon. Until we join you then, I'm Kevin Wall. Make the most of the rest of your day right here on AM 670 KMZQ, where Wayne Allen Root, Raw and Unfiltered, is next.

0: Since 2004, far-left Democrat Congressman Stephen Hortsford has been in office, and with every vote he makes, Nevada families fall further behind. I'm Cody K. Whipple, fourth-generation Nevadan, rancher, and businessman. I'm the Republican running to send Stephen Hortsford into retirement. Hortsford is part of the Extreme Progressive Caucus. He backed Joe Biden's reckless spending that drove up inflation, gas prices, utility bills, and housing costs. He voted to weaken our border while fentanyl, cartel crime, and dangerous criminals pour across the border. While Nevada families struggle with rising costs and growing public safety concerns, Hortsford was making headlines for embarrassing personal scandals instead of delivering results. Let's boot the career politician like Hortsford. I have a common sense plan to secure the border, support law enforcement, lower your energy costs, protect Social Security and Medicare for seniors, expand health care access, and always put Nevada and Nevadans first. My wife and I raised three daughters here in Nevada, and I'm running for their future and yours. I'm Cody K. Whipple, and I approve this message.
1: 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Never settle for less. 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
2: News this hour from Town Hall. I'm Keith Peters in Washington. President Trump said Israel and Hezbollah have agreed to dial back fighting after he held talks with Israeli Prime Minister Benjamin Netanyahu and communicated with the Lebanon militant group through mediators.
3: President Trump announced the development in a social media post following his call with Netanyahu. On Truth Social, the president wrote, quote, "Talks are continuing at a rapid pace with the Islamic Republic of Iran. Thank you for your attention to this matter." In a previous post on Monday, Mr. Trump wrote that he had a productive talk with Israeli Prime Minister Netanyahu and, quote, "There will be no troops going to Beirut, and any troops that are on their way have already been turned back." The president also wrote, quote, "I had a very good call with Hezbollah, and they agreed that all shooting will stop, that Israel will not attack them, and they will not attack Israel." Bernie Bennett, Washington.
2: Florida Attorney General James Uthmeyer says the state is filing a first-in-the-nation lawsuit against OpenAI, alleging deceptive practices and harm to residents from ChatGPT.
4: We're here to announce that we recently filed a monumental civil lawsuit against Sam Altman and ChatGPT for endangering our kids and deceiving parents into believing that this application is safe for use. It's clearly not. People are getting hurt, parents are getting deceived, and they need to pay for it.
2: Uthmeyer alleges that OpenAI permitted ChatGPT to aid and abet mass shooters, encourage user suicides, damage users' critical thinking skills, and addict minors. Investigators in North Carolina have used a wildlife game camera image and a drone to find and address a man wanted for the fatal shooting of a Virginia sheriff's deputy. Michael Puckett was found with a gun on Sunday night, 2 days after the shooting. On Wall Street, the Dow by 46 points, the S&P rose 19. More at townhall.com.
5: No one changes their mind like a politician. Before he was a congressional candidate, Marty O'Donnell was a never-Trump keyboard warrior, hoping his post would go viral. In 2016, Marty never-Trump O'Donnell posted, quote,
6: "Donald Trump is an idiot, period."
5: And after President Trump was sworn in, Marty tweeted he loathed President Trump and said he found it, quote,
6: "almost impossible to vote in any recent election."
5: All because of Donald Trump. But today, he's singing a different tune. It's what politicians like Marty O'Donnell do. They'll say or do anything in the pursuit of power. So when Marty Never Trump O'Donnell asks for your vote, remember what he wrote.
6: Donald Trump is an idiot, period.
5: Marty O'Donnell, he's hashtag wrong for Las Vegas, period.
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9: 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I'm Jim Dallas. Airline jet fuel prices will eventually come down, but that doesn't mean it will get cheaper to fly. So says the head of Southwest Airlines. Chief Executive Officer Bob Jordan recently said the airline industry will not attempt to give some of the fare increases back. Airline experts say aircraft fuel and oil are some of the biggest expenses in the industry, accounting for about 29% of all costs. Jordan said the airline industry has increased fares 7 times since February 1st, with more increases possibly to come. He adds, There has been no drop-off in travel so far. Airline fares are up nearly 21% compared to last year. Your chance to feed your need and do a good deed is back. Las Vegas Restaurant Week begins today, which is actually 12 days long. Yeah, it runs from today until June 12th and features more than 250 restaurants across the Las Vegas Valley, offering a prefixed menu with breakfast, brunch, lunch, and dinner. A fixed portion of the price for each meal will go to the Three Square Food Bank program so they can feed the hungry right here in Southern Nevada.
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9: That work continues on the median on southbound Boulder Highway. That's from Flamingo to Interstate 11 North. The left lane is closed in that area. And remember the speed restrictions. It will be enforced to 55-mile-per-hour zone on Interstate 11 North. That's between Tropicana and Boulder Highway.
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15: Buckle up and hold on tightly. 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This is Wayne Allen Root, direct from the entertainment capital of the world, Las Vegas. What time is it? It's time for War! Here's your host, 100% raw truth, 100% American-made, the Warrior, Wayne Allen Root.

0: All right, Wayne Allyn Root. The Root's on fire. Welcome to the Wayne Stream News. I'm Wayne Allyn Root. No mainstream news here. That's full of crap. We got truth and nothing but raw truth here. It is the Wayne Stream News. I'm the biggest MAGA mouth in the world. And tonight's the first night of my new nightly TV show. What you're watching now is not the nightly TV show. It's the nightly podcast. But I've got a nightly TV show at 10 o'clock Eastern, 7 p.m. West Coast time called America Speaks on Real America's Voice TV Network. 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America Speaks with Wayne Allyn Root, taking your calls. The phone number during that hour, don't call before then, don't call now. But the phone number during that hour, 1-800-347-ROOT, 1-800-347-ROOT. I don't know how I'm going to remember all this stuff in one brain. My brain is exploding. They're going to need to give me oxygen at the hospital before the show starts. A lot going on. My new book is out, How Illegal Immigrants Have Made America Great. It's 100 blank pages. It's a gag gift, get it? It's a very funny gift to give to all the conservatives in your life. How illegal immigrants have made America great. Finally, all of their unsung achievements in one book. And then it says, the greatest gag gift ever for conservatives and MAGA. Warning, do not show this book to Democrats because their heads will explode. Illegal immigrants, otherwise known as illegal aliens, have done absolutely nothing for America. That's why the book is blank. Many people keep contacting me. Probably 50 today. What are your votes? What are your candidate picks in Las Vegas, Wayne? Just go to rootforamerica.com, and at the top it says Wayne's candidate picks in Nevada elections. Click, and you're on, including all the judges. Rootforamerica.com. I have no time to answer every one of you. I try to answer a few of you, but my gosh, just go to my website, rootforamerica.com. All right, commentary is out because Tina Peters is out. Tina Peters is free, in case you didn't know. God bless America. Tina Peters is free. God bless America. But Colorado's governor acts like he's the hero. What a scam. Actually, he's just another lousy liberal loser trying to cover his own ass. That's the title of my commentary. Hey, Pitar, you got to do me a favor. You got sound coming out of the machine there, which is bothering the hell out of me. I have no idea why. But here's my latest commentary. First, let's all celebrate. Tina Peters is free. She walked out of prison this morning in Colorado. Remember my credo. The glass is always half full. Let's think positive. Negative gets you nowhere in life. Always appreciate and celebrate when something good happens. So Tina is finally free. So it's a good day. It's a good day. But also, let's not be naive. Let's all understand who took away her freedom in the first place. Jared Polis, the ultra-left gay Democrat governor of Colorado, is no hero. Far from it. He's just another lousy liberal loser who's now desperately trying to cover up his role in this terrible case of Soviet-style injustice and desperately trying to rewrite history to cover his own ass. Hashtag truth. Governor Polis is doing victory lap interviews, portraying himself as a compassionate humanitarian who came to the rescue of Tina Peters. He's positioning himself for a supposed 2028 presidential run. He's trying to come off as the compassionate good guy who rose above partisan differences to free a 71-year-old Gold Star mom who he positions as a crackpot conspiracy theorist. Well, let's examine the real truth. Governors are responsible for and oversee state cases within that governor's state borders. That's why governors have the authority to pardon state charges, which was exactly the type of charge leveled against Tina Peters, a bogus state charge. When Judge Matthew Barrett denied motion after motion for Tina Peters to show her evidence during the trial, where was the compassionate and fair Governor Jared Polis? When Tina Peters took the proof of the 29,000 deleted ballots directly to the county commissioners who refused to even look at it, where was the compassionate and fair Governor Jared Polis? When Tina Peters was beaten by young female gang members at the Colorado prison, where was compassionate and fair Governor Jared Polis? When Tina Peters had 8 requests denied to move to the safe wing of the prison reserved for non-gang, non-violent inmates who posed no threat, she was denied all 8 times despite having no disciplinary issues. Where was compassionate and fair Governor Jared Polis? When 71-year-old Tina Peters was accused of assaulting a 29-year-old inmate, yeah, the 71-year-old's attacking a 29-year-old, when the evidence showed it was Tina Peters defending herself from a younger violent attacker, where was the compassionate and fair Governor Jared Polis? When Tina Peters was denied bail and she was sentenced to 9 long years in prison as a Gold Star mom, at that time I think she was 69 years old, without even a traffic ticket in her entire life, and convicted, get this, of a nonviolent crime, not to mention elected by the people of Mesa County, Colorado, to represent them as their trusted county clerk, and was convicted for merely doing her job, where was compassionate and fair Governor Jared Polis? Now we see the Colorado governor taking victory laps like a compassionate humanitarian who cares about Tina Peters. Well, that's what he wants us to believe, since he cut her sentence from 9 years to 4.5 years. But this was nothing more than political theater. Governor Polis could have pardoned Tina Peters with one stroke of the pen at any time during his made-for-TV movie nightmare Democrat witch hunt, but the governor did not. The governor also had the legal option to commute her sentence as time served, but once again, he did not. Instead, he kept her charges intact and turned it over, the entire case over, to the parole department, leaving the door open for Tina's parole officer at any time in the future to accuse her of sneezing at the wrong place or the wrong time, and then putting her right back in jail where they really want her so she can't expose the 2020 Colorado election fraud. The Colorado governor took the position with the least risk and courage necessary. He took the most half-hearted measures possible, otherwise known as half-assed. He merely cut her sentence down after sitting on his hands watching Tina get raked over the coals in court and tortured in prison for 2 years. Don't be fooled. Governor Polis did not do any of this out of the goodness of his heart. President Trump had already pulled Space Force Command out of Colorado, costing 14,000 jobs and big revenues to the state of Colorado. Then Donald Trump pulled all the federal money possible away from the state of Colorado, except the money required by law. This combination of actions by President Trump was starting to have a real effect to squeeze the Colorado economy in noticeable ways, including the deterioration of roads and bridges and social programs. Then it became public knowledge, another shoe dropped, that one of Governor Polis's longtime close friends had a very similar charge as Tina Peters. And lo and behold, the governor's friend received probation, never serving a day in prison. Then the Colorado governor was made aware that a defendant that was arrested with 26 pounds of fentanyl also received probation from DA Dan Rubenstein, the same prosecutor that demanded 9 years for Tina Peters for the crime of exposing election fraud and corruption, i.e. doing her job. The final straw for Governor Polis may very well have come when I wrote a commentary at the high-profile TheGatewayPundit.com, the 5th most read conservative news site in America, urging President Trump to send the military or special forces or martial SWAT teams to the Colorado prison to remove Tina Peters. Within days of my TV commentary and my Gateway Pundit commentary, the governor suddenly granted Tina her freedom. CNN and Yahoo articles quoted my column advising President Trump to send in special forces to get Tina Peters, and they confirmed it was posted at Tina Peters' website and that Governor Polis had read my column before making his decision. It was only at this point, and after Tina's plight was finally capturing public attention, that the governor even lifted a finger for the injustices waged against Tina Peters. Governor Jared Polis is no hero. The actions he's taken, which are perceived as helping Tina Peters, are nothing more than a smokescreen. The governor only took these actions because his reputation was starting to falter. The truth was coming out. Colorado's economy was in decline. Constituents were asking questions, and he was nervous about what President Trump might do next. Would he listen to Wayne and send in the military? Governor Polis's PR hacks portraying him as coming to the compassionate rescue of Tina has no relation to the truth. It is rumored Governor Polis wants to run for president in 2028. His actions had nothing to do with saving Tina Peters. He was saving himself and saving his reputation and saving the Colorado economy and preserving his presidential ambitions. And by the way, I didn't even put this in the commentary, he was scared to death that Tina might die in prison, which I wrote about 20 times in the last 6 months. What if she died in prison? He would get blamed. Instead of taking a victory lap, Governor, I recommend a much shorter walk to the mirror, where you should ask yourself face to face, how could I have ever allowed a non-violent 70-year-old Gold Star mom with no prior record, not even parking tickets, to be sent to prison for 9 years alongside gangbangers and violent felons for asking questions about voting irregularities while fentanyl dealers get probation? Just be careful, Governor. The mirror may shatter. I'm Wayne Allyn-Root. Tina Peters is free! God bless America. We'll be right back.
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0: All right, Wayne Allyn Root again, the first night of my new show. Not this one. I'm not talking about this one. This is my podcast, my new TV show on Real America's Voice Network tonight at 10 p.m. Eastern, 7 p.m. Pacific. Can you imagine doing this show and then doing another TV show late at night and then doing my weekend show in addition to all my podcasts and all my radio shows? Exhausting. But as a famous saying, strike while the iron's hot. As long as they want me and I'm about to celebrate my 65th birthday, my answer is go for it. Go for it, mother trucker. Don't hesitate. Don't say no. Say yes. Are you kidding me? All right. Lots of news stories. Look at this pile. I'm never going to get to 90% of it. It's all important. I was just talking about Tina Peters. Article 3 Project asked the DOJ to investigate Colorado officials over Tina Peters' imprisonment. The letter comes the same day that she was released after her sentence was commuted by Democrat Governor Jared Polis of Colorado. The conservative group Article 3 Project asked the DOJ to investigate Colorado officials who imprisoned the former Mesa County Clerk Tina Peters for tampering with county voting machines to prove there was alleged fraud in the 2020 election. She was convicted of tampering with the voting machines. She was sentenced to 9 years in prison, but an appeals court last month ruled she needs to be resentenced after part of the sentence punishing her for her protected free speech, got the court up in arms, right? The conservative group argued in the letter that Colorado officials illegally retaliated against Peters for leaking voting machine data in 2021. The evidence is clear. Colorado government officials conspired to severely, unconstitutionally, and criminally punish Tina Peters because of her First Amendment protected views on election integrity. They asked the department to investigate Judge Matthew Barrett, who sentenced Peters to 9 years, Democrat Colorado Attorney General Phil Weiser, Republican Mesa County District Attorney Dan Rubenstein, and Democrat Colorado Secretary of State Jenna Griswold for their involvement in the alleged retaliation scheme, along with any and all other potential conspirators. I would say Governor Jared Polis. You know, it's like Nazi Germany. I'm a Jew, right? How many Jews died in Nazi Germany? Was it 6 million in the Holocaust murdered? And something like 9% of the population, if I remember correctly, was actually involved in the war, whether it be killing Jews, mass murdering Jews, or whether it be guarding the prison camps, or whether it be in the army fighting, killing Americans. 9%, that means 91% never got near the war. They just watched as bystanders and did nothing. Well, Jews were slaughtered. And so those people are guilty too. Jared Polis did nothing till just now. He's guilty too. Here's my big news story today. Foreigners, and this is nothing new to me. I mean, every single stat I read you on this show has been read by me like 3 years ago. And it's just coming out now. Foreigners have taken 90% of post-COVID U.S. jobs. This is an analysis of the Bureau of Labor Statistics data shows that since the pre-COVID peak, 90% of net new jobs in America have been filled by foreign-born workers. I've been telling you this and telling you this and telling you this ad nauseum the whole 4 years of Biden. Nobody wanted to listen. Now it's coming out. Health insurance now costs more than a mortgage thanks to Obamacare. I've been telling you that. I think the average person in America, may not be me, but the average person does not spend $2,000 on a mortgage. They spend less than that in most of America. But the average American family now pays over $2,200 a month for health insurance. I told you so. How many times did I scream that it's going to be $3,000 a month within 10 years? And it became that much for me almost instantly. That's what's funny. It's been, 15 years since Obamacare? The day it passed, I was dropped by Aetna. And I was paying $500 a month, and I had a deductible of almost nothing. I think it was $1,000. They paid for everything. They were great. Aetna was fantastic. No complaints. The day Obamacare passed, they dropped me. Then they sent me a letter and said, because of Obamacare, we had to drop you, but we're offering you a new plan, and it was $2,000 a month. I went from $500 to $2,000 15 years ago. Today, I think I'd be like $4,000 with a family of four. Crazy. By the way, let me quickly mention, Lebanon announces Hezbollah, Israel ceasefire. Trump proclaims Iran talks continuing at a rapid pace. That was not evident this morning. It sounded like We were in a lot of trouble this morning, and the whole thing was broken down. Perhaps it was all back on again, the peace deal. 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It's the 250th anniversary of America. Now we have a gun to celebrate the 250th anniversary. There it is, the Bond Arms America 250. It performs like a hand cannon. Take shotgun shells. 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
6: The stage is set for the NHL's marquee event. The puck drops for the Stanley Cup Final tomorrow in North Carolina. By virtue of having a better regular season record, the Carolina Hurricanes will have home ice advantage over the Vegas Golden Knights. Games 1 and 2 will be Tuesday and Thursday this week. Game 3 will be at the Fortress on Saturday. 5 o'clock faceoff for all games. The Las Vegas Aces found their way back to the win column after dropping 2 in a row. They were in San Francisco yesterday for the middle game of a three-game road trip. The defending WNBA champs pulled away in the second half to beat the Golden State Valkyries 91-81. The Las Vegas Aviators are back in Summerlin this week to host the Reno Aces at Las Vegas Ballpark starting tomorrow night. The Athletics look good in 8 of the 9 innings yesterday in Sacramento, but a 13-run third inning by the Yankees ended this one early. Final score 13-8.
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0: Hi, I'm Wayne Alaroot. I hear the complaint all the time. Where are the quality GOP candidates in Nevada? Now we have the answer. Dr. Jeff Gunner for Congress. How's this for quality? Trump ally, U.S. ambassador for President Trump, doctor, renowned surgeon, businessman with medical clinics across the southwestern USA, and former GOP U.S. Senate candidate. Nevada finally has a quality candidate for national office. Dr. Jeff is 110% MAGA. He supports every major plank of the Trump presidential agenda. That's why President Trump appointed him ambassador to a key position to support NATO and defend against global threats. Dr. Jeff

0: there. There's a lot that resists anything that Donald Trump is trying to do. Donald Trump needs a Congress that is more friendly to him so that he doesn't have to fight so hard.
1: Flippo will join the patriots already in Congress and the new wave coming in the midterms to back Trump and pass the laws America needs.
0: So let's look at the executive orders that Trump has signed and let's make laws out of those so that they're standing and they don't just get overridden by the next administration.
1: Lieutenant Colonel David Flippo, a conservative, a proven leader, and the fighter Trump needs to finish the job.
2: American Honor Pack is responsible for the content of this advertising.
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7: Injury accidents on Interstate 11 southbound of Boulder City Parkway, 11 north at Las Vegas Boulevard, debris on the freeway 11 south at Flamingo. Now you're up to date with On Time Traffic.
8: 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Very funny. 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Look up Wayne Allyn Root Books. It'll be there. Sponsored this segment, which is my guest segment. We have Lee Elsie standing by. Always a great interview. The sponsor is Lost Soldier Oil and Gas. America is now focused on energy independence. I mean, nothing is more important than getting the price of oil down, right? It took 40 years to piece together this 40,000-acre giant gas discovery in Wyoming. The first 4,000 feet drilled so far, estimated to contain up to 6 trillion cubic feet of gas, making it one of the largest natural gas discoveries in the Rocky Mountain region in the last 30 years. The surge in AI data centers placing soaring demand on energy resources. This is how we power the AI future of America with inexpensive, clean, natural gas. 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Lee Elsie's with us. He is my backup host. Backup's not a good word. My guest host. He's not a backup. He's the main team. He's the starting wide receiver on my team. I'm the quarterback, but he is the starting wide receiver. He's the host of the Lee Elsie Show on WJJF in Connecticut. And whenever I'm absent, whenever I'm on vacation or something's going on, he's the man that takes over for Wayne Allyn Root, and I appreciate it. He always does a fabulous job, and I always get a lot of mail about how fabulous he is. And he's been doing it for a long time, like, I don't know, maybe 7 years, something like that. Lee, it's been a long time you've been doing it.
9: I think it's longer than that. I think longer it's more like 10, yeah.
8: Okay, all right. Well, I've been on the air for 11, so it must have been right from the beginning, basically.
9: I think so, yeah. The time you came out to Connecticut, ever since then, that one one time you came out and
8: gave that speech. That was a

0: Long time ago. I don't know how long ago, but it was a long time ago. Yeah. I wasn't married yet. I was with Cindy, who was I was dating, and we got married. Our fifth anniversary is this November, so that means it was more than 5 years ago. It must have been about 7 years ago, maybe eight. So let's say you've been with me 8 years. Let's settle on that number. A long time, and I think you're fantastic, and I always enjoy your company. So glad you're with us now. Let's talk about a couple things. Yeah. Let's start with the Islamic invasion of New York City due to Mayor Mamdani, because I am not there anymore. I only see things from afar. You are right there on the East Coast and just a train ride away from Manhattan. And so what is going on in New York City with this crazy Jew-hating, communist, radical, Islam-loving mayor? How bad is it really?
1: It's bad. It really is bad. And what I don't understand, and you've talked about this before on your show a million times, how the biggest population in the entire country of Jewish Americans or Jews in general will vote or come out and vote for Democrats. And in this case, I don't know if they voted for Mamdani, but they certainly didn't put up much of a fight here. But I will tell you this. It is it's chaotic in New York City. And people, even people here who are Jewish backgrounds, they don't think Mamdani hates them. He hates you. He can't stand you.
0: Yes,
1: and
0: he does.
1: He doesn't go to the parade. First time a mayor hasn't gone to a parade in a bajillion years. He doesn't.
0: Not a parade, a Jewish parade, right?
1: Exactly.
0: That's the whole point.
1: A Jewish parade doesn't show up.
0: Was it the Israel Today parade or something? What was it called?
1: It's been Israel Day Parade. Yeah,
0: Israel Day Parade. There you go.
1: It's been years, decades, actually, since a mayor hasn't gone to that, and he decides not to go because he doesn't like you. He wants you out. I've said this from the beginning, and I know I'm going to be right on this. New York City is a petri dish for what's happening in Europe. This is what happened over there. This is what they want to happen here. And you're going to watch the most ugly, hardened Muslim fanatics migrate to New York City when they find out it is their home, if you will, away from home. Because Mamdani's going to make it so wonderful for them. I think it's going to get really bad. The socialist side of it is really bad, Wayne. But I think the Muslim angle of this is what people need to pay very close attention to.
0: And while I agree with you 110%, I think you left off part B. Part C. Part A is they did it to Europe, and Europe's finished. By the way, I saw the numbers. At the turn of the century, meaning the year 2000, there were 5 million, I think there were 500,000 Muslims at the turn of the century in Europe, and now there's 50 million. It went from 500,000 to 50 million. So Europe was part A. Part B is New York City. Let's establish a beachhead. Don't leave out part C. That's coming to every city in America. That's the whole point. It's not like they're going to stay in New York. They're going to now try to conquer every city. They've already taken Detroit. Certainly, they've taken Dearborn in the suburbs of Detroit. There are other cities they've taken. I know in New Jersey, there are some cities that are pretty much all Muslim. There are other cities around America where temples are dominating, including the suburbs of Dallas. Muslim mosques are dominating. They're trying to take over the whole country, not just New York City. That's the point I'm trying to make.
1: You're 100% right. And it's only people like me and you and other conservative hosts who are screaming about this. Everybody else, for whatever reason, whether they're afraid, whather they just feel like it's
0: they're
1: not
0: naive.
1: Maybe that's it. But it's happening.
0: And it's funny because I know you have to carefully tiptoe around that topic of Jews. You know, when you're not Jewish, you got to be so careful. I'm a Jew, so I don't have to ever tiptoe, right? I'm always like, the Jews, I can't take the Jews. They didn't vote for him, but they vote Democrat, which led to him. They all voted for Cuomo, basically, who lost. And I told everyone in the weeks leading up to it, Lee, I told everyone exactly what was going to happen because people said, oh, it's not going to happen. He's not going to get elected. I said, of course he is. When I grew up, New York City was all, everyone I knew was either white, black, Catholic, Jew, Italian, Irish, right? That was everyone I knew. And today it's all illegal immigrants. And they're from the weirdest places in the world, half of which I never heard of, and the other half are Muslim strongholds. So that's New York City today. It's not Jews and Catholics. It's not whites and blacks. It's Muslims. And it's illegal aliens. So the makeup of the electorate is so different, just like the makeup of America. I didn't realize till today. I saw some stats. I think in 1970, when I was like 9 years old, America was 90% white. And today, it's very close to being a minority white country. We're not even going to be in the majority in another 10 years. It's incredible what's happened to America, and New York City's a microcosm of what's happening to the whole country.
1: No question about that. All 100% accurate. And I have a regular on my show, is economic professor at UMass Amherst, and we have a bet. The bet is, I said, by the time Mondami is out of office, there will be a regular occurrence of a call to prayer in whether it's Times Square or in Central Park.
0: Isn't that happening now? Isn't that kind of happening now?
1: I'm talking about every, you know, all the time. Oh, yeah. Everybody stops. Right. Everything stops. It is happening, but not widespread. I think it's going to get to that point where it's widespread.
0: Well, let's go one step beyond the call to prayer. What's worse than a call to prayer in the middle of the street? All day, six times a day, the chimes ring, the Muslim call to prayer. Forget about prayers in the street. What about from the mosque? You hear that noise, that, I can't stand that sound. Makes me want to vomit. It's the most hard. You know, I'm the opposite of Obama. What did Obama say? It's the sweetest sound in the entire world. To me, it's the most vomit, cringing sound I've ever heard in my life. I don't want to hear that. I want to commit suicide when I hear that. You're going to hear that played throughout the streets in New York City soon, I'm telling you. They do it in Minnesota, Minneapolis. Yeah. How can you allow that? How's that not noise pollution?
1: And also, you know, we're tolerant. We're a tolerant nation. We've always been a tolerant nation. We can live with anybody, but we can't live with people who want to systematically destroy us. And that is what that faith wants to do.
0: Right. No question. They don't want to just destroy us. They would like to conquer us. They'd like us to be their slaves. They don't necessarily want us to die because someone's got to, you know, build a pyramid. So they want us to be alive, but subjugated to them. Very scary. Let's talk about New Jersey because, again, I'm very far away. But the riots and protests there were horrible. They are, in my opinion, what the liberals tried to lie and make January 6th into, but it never was to that level ever. And the people on January 6th were mostly 95% peaceful, and they should not have been sent to prison for long periods of time. Maybe you arrest someone in the middle of a melee, and they get out an hour later or the next morning, and they pay a little fine, like a ticket. That's what we've always done in America to protesters. I bet you the same thing's going to happen to these people. They're not going to be in jail for 5 years or 10 years or 4 years without a trial like the J6ers. They're going to be let out this morning after they were arrested yesterday. What do you want to bet?
1: Oh, I totally think you're right on the money with that one as well. I watch this, and nothing I think infuriates me more than these folks who are bashing ICE, hammering ICE. These are the men and women who are trying to keep you safe. There was a Border Patrol commander recently, Gregory Bovino is his name.
0: Yeah, Bovino. Yeah, I know.
1: He said 100 million. He thinks there's 100 million illegal aliens in this country.
0: I think there's 50. I think he might be. I think he's off. But that's okay. I think there's 50 million. That's more than enough, Lee. More than enough to destroy America, believe me. But if it's 100 million, that'd be one out of every three people. I can't believe that. But I think there's like 50 million immigrants in America and like 40 million illegals and maybe 10 million illegals. I don't know. There's a lot of immigrants in America and there's a lot of illegals, too. We're all just guessing. But I'll tell you what, the numbers are huge because... Ben Berkwam, who's on my network, Real America's Voice, I'll tell you the story when we get back. Don't go anywhere. I'll tell you the Ben Berkwam story when we get back. Maybe you haven't heard it. Lee Elsie. We'll be right back. Lee Elsie from WJJF in Connecticut with Wayne Allyn-Root. 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Listen up! Trump is in charge. The glory days are here.
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0: 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I can't wait to meet all of you there. 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Hear and meet famous speakers, authors, economists, health experts, political leaders, a financial freedom seminar with America's economist Mark Skousen, the Anthem Film Festival, a comedy show, a pitch tank for entrepreneurs, and great debates, including the big annual mock trial. This year, ICE will be put on trial, and the ICE defense attorney is Wayne Allyn root. The MC is Kennedy from Fox News, with speakers Steve Forbes, Glenn Beck, Adam Carolla, John Mackey, and celebrity actors Rob Schneider and Dean Cain. 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Hi, I'm Wayne Allyn root for Judge Mary Perry, running for re-election of Family Court Department P. Two things you need to know about Mary. Number one, she's a friend of Wayne. 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

0: All right, Wayne Allyn, there's the Sphere. I love the Sphere. I've got a story I want to tell about Ben Berkwam to Lee Elsie in just a second. Let me first mention the sponsor of this segment, Freedom Fest, the otherwise called the World's Fair of Liberty. It's coming up fast now, July 8th through 11th at Caesars Forum Convention Center in Las Vegas. I attend every year, and I just can't wait to meet all of you. I always meet my fans up close and in personal at Freedom Fest. You hear and meet famous speakers, authors, economists, health experts, political leaders, economists, you name it. They're all there. The Anthem Film Festival's there with conservative films. The comedy show is there. There's a pitch tank for entrepreneurs, great debates, including the big annual mock trial. And this year, ICE will be on trial, and the ICE defense attorney is Wayne Allyn Root. I am the defense attorney for ICE. ICE in big trouble.
1: Nice.
0: Pitar says nice because I changed the name to NICE and President Trump went along with it. So I don't think he was joking. I believe they're going to try and change the name to NICE now. National, ICE enforcement is NICE. The MC is Kennedy from Fox News, Speaker Steve Forbes, Glenn Beck, Adam Carolla, Senator Rand Paul, John Mackey, Rob Schneider, Dean Cain. 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All right, Lee Elsie, I was going to tell you the Ben Berkwam story. So Ben Berkwam is a host on Real America's Voice TV. 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And Ben is embedded with the state troopers and ICE in Florida when they go on the highway and pull over people who are driving recklessly and check if they are illegal aliens or not. And almost every person they pull over is an illegal alien. And finally, they come upon an accident, and it's an illegal alien, lo and behold, who's caused an accident. And just as they're trying to arrest him, another car careens out of control and has another accident, and that's driven by an illegal alien. So Ben and I were talking, and I was saying, Ben, it seems like if you just point at six cars, three of them are illegal aliens. He said, no doubt. No doubt in his mind. It's that bad. So it's a bad situation, no question about it. A lot of illegal aliens are in our states. I guess our screen is completely frozen. I don't know what happened.
2: I can still hear you. If you can hear me.
0: Yes, we can hear you. We just can't see you. The screen crashed, and Daniel's telling me that his system crashed. So we'll be back up in a couple minutes. But they can hear you, so go ahead. The illegals, you pointed three cars, two of them are illegals. Amazing, right?
2: No, it goes back to what we were talking about previously before the break is that, they've been talking about it being 15 million illegal aliens for 25 years.
0: That's a lie.
2: It's at least 50, as you said. I would say more than that. So, yeah, I think you could possibly see every third, every fourth driver being somebody who either doesn't have a license because they're illegal, doesn't have insurance because they're illegal, and they put everybody else in harm's way. Yet somehow, Wayne, the Dems don't seem to want to care. Don't want to care about any of that. They don't seem to care about the United States citizen. They would rather, they think that the illegal alien is more virtuous, is the one that they need to surround and protect. And for me, I've had enough of that, man. I really have.
0: Well, during COVID here in Nevada, and I always praise, Las Vegas and the state of Nevada. It's a great place to live. I think it's much better than pretty much any other state in America, but it still has lots of problems. And there's a lot of illegals here. And during COVID, I remember everybody got laid off at the Vegas casinos. You remember that, right, Lee?
2: Sure.
0: The whole Vegas got shut down. So everybody was out of work. Nobody could get unemployment insurance. Nobody. When I say no, oh, we're back on again, I see. Nobody could get unemployment insurance. They wouldn't pay off. You could ring and ring and ring and sit all day, 8 hours a day, and nobody ever picked up the phone. So the people who needed a lousy $300 a week check couldn't get the $300 a week check. The government didn't pay anybody anything. They wouldn't answer the phone, and everybody got screwed. But God forbid you ever try and stop paying an illegal for free health insurance or anything else. The world stops to an end. Oh, my God, you have no compassion. You're the most horrible person in the world. I don't get it. Why do they care more about illegals than you and me and all the people that listen to our shows?
2: And they're willing to put ICE agents in jeopardy. They're willing to put state police officers in jeopardy, local and town cops in jeopardy as well. Like I said, they are 100% anti-law enforcement, and they are 100% behind all of these illegal aliens. And I'm with you. I don't get it. It is beyond comprehension. There's no common sense to this. I get it. There are some out there that they feel like, oh, they have a great story. They migrated here to get a better life. Of course. But there's a way to go about doing it, and they just refuse to do it. And an illegal alien, even the good ones, Wayne, and you know this, are a drain on the community right. that they live in. If right. they've got kids going to school, it costs $25,000 a pop to send those right. kids to school. They're not paying any taxes on that.
0: Brilliantly, you're the only second person I ever heard talk about that. I've been saying that for 30 years, that you take a great, quote-unquote, great illegal alien who works his ass off as, say, a gardener, and he's a hard-working man. First of all, I think they're still taking food stamps. They're still getting free health care. Their wives might be on welfare while they work. Their kids are getting special child care credits. But at school, it's not even 25. In New York City, it's 40,000 a student. So yep. if you have four kids, 160,000 a year. If the immigrants even pay into the system, which 90% of them don't, even if they pay taxes into the system, even if they buy things and pay sales tax, so they're spending like 30, 40,000 a year and they're paying 3,000 in taxes while they're taking 160 out separate from the welfare and the food stamps. You got it. They're bankrupting our country. Lee, we got to run. The hour's up. Lee Elsie from WJJF in Connecticut. Thank you, Lee. Thank you.
3: Since 2004, far-left Democrat Congressman Stephen Hortsford has been in office, and with every vote he makes, Nevada families fall further behind. I'm Cody K. Whipple, fourth-generation Nevadan, rancher, and businessman. I'm the Republican running to send Stephen Hortsford into retirement. Hortsford is part of the Extreme Progressive Caucus. He backed Joe Biden's reckless spending that drove up inflation, gas prices, utility bills, and housing costs. He voted to weaken our border while fentanyl, cartel crime, and dangerous criminals pour across the border. While Nevada families struggle with rising costs and growing public safety concerns, Hortsford was making headlines for embarrassing personal scandals instead of delivering results. Let's boot the career politician like Hortsford. I have a common sense plan to secure the border, support law enforcement, lower your energy costs, protect Social Security and Medicare for seniors, expand health care access, and always put Nevada and Nevadans first. My wife and I raised three daughters here in Nevada, and I'm running for their future and yours. I'm Cody K. Whipple, and I approve this message.
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5: News this hour from Town Hall. I'm Keith Peters in Washington. Florida is suing OpenAI, alleging deceptive practices and harm to state residents.
6: The state of Florida has filed a lawsuit against the makers of ChatGPT, claiming the company deceived users and knowingly unleashed a dangerous product. Florida Attorney General James Uffmeyer.
7: We recently filed a monumental civil lawsuit against Sam Altman and ChatGPT for endangering our kids and deceiving parents into believing that this application is safe for use.
6: In April, Uffmeyer opened a criminal investigation into whether ChatGPT offered advice to the gunman who's charged with killing two people last year at Florida State University. I'm Jennifer King.
5: The Trump administration is taking new steps to tighten visa policies and immigration controls. Willie Nelson reports from the White House.
8: The Trump administration is scaling back visa processing operations across Africa as part of a broader effort to strengthen immigration enforcement and tighten screening standards. Under a new State Department plan, nearly 50 embassies and consulates that currently process visas will be consolidated into 20 regional hubs. Administration officials say the move will better focus resources, improve vetting, and help prevent visa overstays. The changes will also maintain services for American citizens overseas. Willie Nelson, The White House.
5: President Trump is reconsidering whether to move forward with a $1.8 billion fund meant to compensate his allies, a person familiar with his thinking said on Monday. The Justice Department said it would temporarily pause its implementation to comply with a court order. Another good day on Wall Street with records being set. The Dow was up by 46 points. The Nasdaq rose 114. The S&P advanced 19 points. More on these stories at townhall.com.
9: 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I'm proud to be endorsed by Sheriff Kevin McMahill, Lieutenant Governor Stavros Anthony, and leaders of the Clark County Republican Party. I'm Albert Mack, and I approve of this message.
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11: 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I'm Jim Dallas. Airline jet fuel prices will eventually come down, but that doesn't mean it will get cheaper to fly. So says the head of Southwest Airlines. Chief Executive Officer Bob Jordan recently said the airline industry will not attempt to give some of the fare increases back. Airline experts say aircraft fuel and oil are some of the biggest expenses in the industry, accounting for about 29% of all costs. Jordan said the airline industry has increased fares 7 times since February 1st, with more increases possibly to come. He adds, there has been no drop-off in travel so far. Airline fares are up nearly 21% compared to last year. Your chance to feed your need and do a good deed is back. Las Vegas Restaurant Week begins today, which is actually 12 days long. Yeah, it runs from today until June 12th and features more than 250 restaurants across the Las Vegas Valley, offering a prefixed menu with breakfast, brunch, lunch, and dinner. A fixed portion of the price for each meal will go to the Three Square Food Bank program so they can feed the hungry. 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
11: Our work continues on the median on southbound Boulder Highway. That's from Flamingo to Interstate 11 North. The left lane is closed in that area. And remember the speed restrictions. It will be enforced to 55 mile per hour zone on Interstate 11 North. That's between Tropicana and Boulder Highway.
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20: 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This is Wayne Allen Root, direct from the entertainment capital of the world, Las Vegas. What time is it? It's time for War! Here's your host, 100% raw truth, 100% American-made, the warrior, Wayne Allen Root.

0: The root is on fire. I opened the show by reading this commentary about Tina Peters, because Tina Peters is free! Free at last! The woman who was imprisoned in Colorado for trying to prove that the election was stolen. You don't have free speech in America anymore. Just like the lady in Texas that got arrested for putting out a Facebook post that the water is dirty brown. You're drinking water. People are getting sick. And I want proof, so call me or text me or email me if you're gotten sick from the water. We need to present our findings to the government. And then they sent the police to arrest her. Well, Tina Peters tried to prove, as a election official, by the way, that the election was stolen in Colorado. And that's probably how they stole it all over the United States, in the machines. And for doing that, for the crime of doing that, you know, people ask me, what's your proof that elections are being stolen by Democrats? And my answer is, it's a very simple equation. If a professor or a teacher walks in a classroom and says, I've just put new rules in place that will make it very difficult, if not impossible, to cheat on these tests. From now on, you can never cheat again. And one third of the class freaked out and started throwing things and screaming like they're mentally ill, like Democrats do, you'd immediately know that's because they're cheating. Why would someone be upset at someone stopping cheating if you weren't cheating? Only the people who cheat are upset. So that's the proof of stolen elections, that they're so upset that someone's trying to prove they're stolen. See, if Tina Peters is really a crazy conspiracy theorist, then they would let her talk and she'd look like an idiot and they'd laugh at her. And instead, they don't want her to talk. That's the proof that elections are, in fact, stolen. So I wrote this commentary and I opened up hour number one with it. I'm not going to open up hour number two with it as well. It's a very long commentary. It took the whole first segment of hour number one. But you will be able to find it on my website. It may not be up yet, but it'll be up tonight at rootforamerica.com. It'll be up tomorrow morning at thegatewaypundit.com. And I will read it to open up my show tonight. Tonight is opening night, my debut night of my new show, America Speaks, on Real America's Voice TV, America Speaks, my nightly show. It's a one-hour call-in show. I don't believe anyone's ever done this since I did it in 1989. 1989, I was a 20-something kid on TV at what eventually became CNBC. In those days, it was called Financial News Network, and on weekends, it was all sports. It was called FNN Sports, Financial News Network Sports. And I was the lead anchor and host because I hosted five shows, I think at one point six shows, and one of them was called The Fan Speaks Out. I also traveled to every NFL training camp. In those days, there weren't 32 teams. There were 28. And Pitar and I went to 28 NFL training camps. Pitar is my director, sitting next to me right now on every show. He's been doing this since 1989. So 37 years of making sure Wayne looks good. Thank you, Pitar. It's a lot of work to make me look good. But we visited 28 NFL training camps, and I think we were both single at the time. America will never recover from what happened. It was a wild 28 NFL training camp visits. Pitar and I were on fire. In any case, and we met a couple of really vicious, disgusting NFL players, by the way. I might as well tell them. Why not? Everybody was nice to me. Everywhere. Hey, listen. Well, Wayne Root, you know, the PR guy of, say, the Denver Broncos. Wayne Root wants to do an interview with you, John Elway. Oh, sure. Okay, come on. Everybody said, oh, sure. Why not? Publicity's good. All the players want it. They make millions of dollars off of endorsement deals. They want publicity. Two guys treated us like garbage. One was Joe Montana. He was a vicious, horrible human being. Joe Montana, he was my hero, and I just couldn't even believe what a piece of garbage Joe Montana was. He asked for money. He said, you got $100? I'm not doing the interview with $100. I thought he was joking. It's got to be a joke, right? He makes millions. What does he care about $100 for an interview? No, he was being serious. As soon as I realized he was being serious, he was like in my face, basically with his middle finger saying, F you, screw you, go to hell, unless you got money. I'm not doing the interview. I couldn't believe it. Joe Montana, what a horrible person he is. And then the other one was Brian Bosworth, who knocked Pitar down and broke his camera. I'm sure he was on steroids at the time, and he was going through roid rage, as they say, roid rage. Say that five times fast, roid rage. So those were the two exceptions to the rule. Every other player was nice to us, and we had great interviews in 28 NFL camps, and all the quarterbacks were nice, and all the best defensive players were nice, and all the superstars were nice, and all the coaches were nice, except for Brian Bosworth and Joe Montana. Those are the two exceptions.
1: And he became your roommate.
0: Oh, yeah, well, that's true. Brian Bosworth became my neighbor in Malibu, California, and we used to go to parties together, and I probably saw him 50 times over like a five-year period in Malibu, and we became friends, and I told him, you were a total a-hole. You know that, right? You knocked my cameraman down and broke his camera, and he said, did I? He said, I don't remember anymore. I think his answer was, I used to do steroids. I don't remember what was going on in those days. So he became a very nice guy in the end, so that changed as well. I don't know what Joe Montana became, but I know he wasn't a nice guy to me. So anyway, my point is that Tina Peters is free, and God bless America, and I wrote a column about it, and you can watch it tonight, because I was talking about the last time I did a call-in show was in 1989. The Fan speaks out on Financial News Network. And here it is, almost 40 years, four decades later, and I'm doing a new call-in show on Real America's Voice TV tonight at 10 p.m. Eastern, 7 p.m. Pacific. I knew there was a reason I brought up all that, because I'm doing a show just like the one I used to do on FNN. Tonight, America Speaks, and the call-in phone number, don't use it now. There's no point in calling now. Nobody's going to answer the phone now. But at between 10 o'clock Eastern and 11 o'clock Eastern tonight, they will answer the phone, 1-800-347-ROOT, 1-800-347-ROOT. We did a one-hour special as a test, a trial, as you might say, about three, 4 weeks ago, just to see how it would go, and 21,000 people called. I think a lot of people want to talk to Wayne Root. I would guess 20,000 of them were on my side, and 1,000 wanted to rip my head off. But most of them didn't get through. 21,000 called in that 1 hour, and I don't know what's going to happen tonight and over the next, you know, 5 years, but let's hope it's a big hit, and I get a chance to find out. So you can hear me open the show with that commentary tonight, and then I'll spend the rest of the show. The lines will be open, and all of you can call in. So if you want to hear about my Tina Peters theory about her about the governor of Colorado, Jared Polis, you'll have to tune in tonight. Real America's Voice TV, which is realamericasvoice.com, at 10 o'clock Eastern, 7 o'clock Pacific. All right. Other stories. Several conservative big shots are asking the DOJ to investigate Colorado officials over Tina Peters' imprisonment, and I can understand why, because it was disgusting what they did to a 70-plus-year-old Gold Star mom and grandmother, just horrible and disgusting and terrible. If only they would treat illegal aliens one-eighth as bad as they treated the 70-year-old Gold Star grandma, everything would be fine in America, but they won't do that. They only treat us badly. They really do. It's kind of like England. You know what happened in England? Patar, I don't think I've ever told you what happened in England. This is last week. A young white guy went to a soccer game, and on the way home, a foreigner, not a foreigner, but a minority, I think it was an Indian, if I remember correctly, you know, like from Pakistan or something like that, a Pakistani carrying a ceremonial sword, because you're not allowed to carry any weapons in England except if you're a minority, they're allowed to carry a sword, and he stabbed him four times, the white guy. And while the white guy lay bleeding to death and dying, the police came, three women policemen, and the ceremonial sword guy said, he called me a racist name, he started it, and the police handcuffed the dying white man and said, you're a racist and you're not dying, you're a joke, you're exaggerating, treated him horrendous, and he bled to death in front of them all. And there's a video of the entire thing, so everybody knows what happened. But the police will not release the video. Of course they won't, because the three policemen should be arrested for murder as well. And so should that foreigner who stabbed, so should that minority who stabbed the other guy. I don't know what his race was. I just know he was not a white man. I know he was a minority in England. That's all I know. I think he's Pakistani or something like that. Foreigners have taken 90% of the post-COVID jobs in the United States of America. The most alarming stat you will read today, foreign-born employment is growing 42 times faster than native-born since 2019. That's incredible. That's incredible. The job gains for illegals and for foreigners, everything benefits them. Foreign-born employment job growth 42 times faster than native-born employment. Foreign-born employment has increased by 4.3 million since February 2020. Native-born employment in America has only grown by 471,000. The foreign-born share of the workforce has gone from 17% to just about 20%, one in five Americans. This is all stuff I've told you about in the past. That's all chickens coming home to roost. Health insurance now costs more than a mortgage. The average person pays about $2,000 a month in mortgage, and the average family now pays $2,200 for health care. This is all thanks to Barack Obama and Obamacare. I told you it was a scam from day one. Remember all the houses burnt down in Pack Palisades? Governor Newsom spent $24 million in fire prevention money on drum circles while Los Angeles burned. $24 million in California fire funds spent on drum circles, indigenous fire rituals, and spiritual ceremonies for Indians. Tribal grants. Oh my God. We know they're you know, mentally ill liberals, mentally deranged. But now you're getting a taste. They'll let your house burn down. But God forbid an illegal alien ever gets touched. Be right back. Hi, I'm Wade Allen Root, the national TV and radio host known as the MAGA warrior and the capitalist evangelist. This presidency is ushering in the golden age of prosperity, and it's all built around making America the energy capital of the world. Enter Lost Soldier Oil and Gas. 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I attend every year. I can't wait to meet all of you there. 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This year, ICE will be put on trial, and the ICE defense attorney is Wayne Allen Root. The MC is Kennedy from Fox News, with speakers Steve Forbes, Glenn Beck, Adam Carolla, John Mackey, and celebrity actors Rob Schneider and Dean Cain. 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Trump is in charge. 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

0: before about all the scams out there, Obamacare. Nobody wants to admit that Obamacare has destroyed the healthcare system, destroyed middle class lives with the amount of money being spent. Can you imagine instead of spending $2,200 a month, you were spending $500 a month? That's what I was spending, and then it became $2,000 a month 15 years ago for my family of six at the time, four kids and me and the spouse. And now the average family is spending $2,200 a month on Obamacare. That means families and, you know, I'm sure that means that people like me in a bigger city with a bigger family are probably spending $3,000 to $4,000 a month in Obamacare, and it should be $500 a month, $600 a month. Can you imagine how much, you know, how many more dinners out we could have, how many more vacations we could take, how much money you could invest in the stock market, in real estate? Obamacare is destroying the finances of this entire country. No one wants to admit it. Same thing with the COVID vaccine. Nobody wants to admit what the COVID vaccine did. And I just saw a story over the weekend. I did not download it. I never had a chance. I read it on my phone while I was out and about, and I never downloaded it. But some group that has a lot of credibility in the medical field has studied every single batch of the COVID vaccine ever given out. And they said that it was purposely, there were three kinds of COVID vaccine. Number one had nothing but saline in it. Number two had moderate effects on people's health. And number three gave everyone brain bleeds, strokes, blood clots, heart attacks, cancer. They were all dead. And they sent the worst one to conservative states, and red areas. And they sent the best one to the media and the politicians recommending it got saline. And the medium one went to various areas, but they made sure not only that conservatives were the ones that would get the worst dose, they would die, and that media would get the best dose, and the big shots, the influencers would get the best dose and would not die, and the blue states would get the best dose and would not die. But they also made sure they kind of separated it out, so no one area, no one block, no one neighborhood, no one city, no one state would have so many deaths that everybody would demand an investigation. They spread out the risk. They sent the bad stuff to different places, so it wasn't like 800 people died out of 1,000 in one city, one block, one town. They made sure that, you know, one guy dropped dead and then five others didn't, so nobody thought anything of it. Nobody wants to talk about this. This was a murder, mass murder on a massive scale. This is Nuremberg trial stuff, if this is proven true, right? This is Nuremberg. This is crimes against humanity. And again, just like Obamacare that I was screaming about for 15 years, from the first day that it was a joke, it was a fraud, it was going to explode costs. And same thing with the vaccine. I said this from the first day. They're killing people with the vaccines, and they're making sure that the blue states don't get the kind of death that red states get. I said that from day one. And they're making sure they spread it out. In other words, if they know A is deadly and Z is not, so maybe they send A and Z to one area and some people get the bad one and some get the good one. So the risk is spread out. Because if everybody died the minute they got the shot, we'd all know something was wrong. Instead, it's 1 out of 20 people die when they get the shot, and 1 out of 20 people get some sort of a heart problem or some sort of a liver problem, some sort of a kidney problem. Well, it's not enough that everyone can immediately go, oh my God, they've wiped out my whole family, something's wrong. They can't quite put their finger on what's going on because they spread out the risk. It was planned. California legislators shriek, stop Nick Shirley. They've got this Nick Shirley amendment, and they're passing it. The assembly passed it. Now it goes to the Senate in California. And basically what it says, any citizen journalist that tries to investigate fraud, you could put the citizen journalist in jail. This just never ends. This never ends. The J6ers sent to jail. The nice grandmas who prayed outside abortion clinics sent to prison. The illegal aliens not sent to prison. And it goes on at an even far more extreme level in Europe every day. In Belgium and France and England and Germany. Those countries are gone and we're close. We're close. If we hadn't elected Trump, we'd be gone too. So we're headed slightly in the right direction, but every time Trump tries to do something, a judge stops him. So I don't even know if we're going to make it. We're just basically slowing it down for a few years. Better get ready for 3-4 years from now. It's going to get real bad again. And if God forbid something happens to Trump sooner, it's going to get real bad again. I sure hope his health is okay, because I've heard some real bad stories out there about, you know, his legs, his ankles, his hands. 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
6: The Las Vegas Aces found their way back to the win column after dropping two in a row. They were in San Francisco yesterday for the middle game of a three-game road trip. The defending WNBA champs pulled away in the second half to beat the Golden State Valkyries 91-81. The stage is set for the NHL's marquee event. The puck drops for the Stanley Cup Final tomorrow in North Carolina. By virtue of having a better regular season record, the Carolina Hurricanes will have home ice advantage over the Vegas Golden Knights. Games 1 and 2 will be Tuesday and Thursday this week. Game 3 will be at the Fortress on Saturday. 5 o'clock face-off for all games. The Las Vegas Aviators are back in Summerlin this week to host the Reno Aces at Las Vegas Ballpark starting tomorrow night. The Athletics looked good in 8 of the 9 innings yesterday in Sacramento, but a 13-run third inning by the Yankees ended this one early. Final score 13-8.
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5: Couple of new crashes causing possible backups. Westbound Craig at the 15, 215 eastbound at Eastern. Crews are cleaning up an entry incident 11 south at North Boulder Highway. A new incident 215 west on the Southern Beltway at the 15. And you're delayed 11 south at Eastern. Now you're up to date with on-time traffic.

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1: Hey, Mighty Wayne Allen Root. Great to see you, brother.
0: All right, we got a quick video to play, and then we'll get to our conversation with John. So play the video.
2: I am tickled to death. I feel better than I have in years. I went from being on Ozempic for 13 years. I didn't realize how much strength I'd lost and how much it was affecting my life. I'd been in the hospital from pancreatitis caused by Ozempic. My digestive system's working properly again. I used to carry around Rolaids all the time. I can't believe I'm getting my life back after being subjected to that stuff for that many years. I'm off of it. I can't be happier. That was my biggest goal. You told me that you could help me, and you have.
0: All right. Johnny Jubilee, you've done a great job for all my fans. And the big issue now is so many people think they found this miracle drugs, or drugs, plural, because it's this entire range of GLP-1s, Ozempic, Mounjaro, many others. They've become very popular. Why do you think they're popular? I think it's because it's like fast food, right? Nobody wants to put in any effort at all. They want to pop a pill, and they want to magically be thin. It doesn't work like that.
1: No, you're totally right, Wayne, and it really is it is an actual epidemic. It is epidemic proportions. So listen to these numbers, Wayne. There's over 40 million Americans on it today. Another 30 million anticipated to get on in this next 12 months.
0: Wow.
1: So I love it, Wayne, that, you know, as only you, you know, you are a crusader of truth. You're a crusader of truth. And so I believe, Wayne, this show that we're going to talk about today will be something people can go back and say, I remember where I was on April 6th, 2026 on the Wayne Allen Root Show. John and Wayne talked about this issue. And 24 months from now, Wayne, there'll be 70 million people shaking their head saying, I wish I would have listened, you know, to what those guys say. And here's what I want to say about it, guys, is look, you know, will you lose weight on Ozempic? Absolutely, you're going to lose weight. You're going to lose water. You're going to lose muscle. And you're going to lose some fat and some bone. And some bone. Yes, you're going to lose bone density. So this is real science. This is not my opinion. This is not Wayne's opinion. The scientific studies are already out. Ozempic has been around for decades. You just heard a gentleman. He's been on it for 13 years. By the way, he got fat. He gained 40 pounds of fat on Ozempic because it only works, guys, for the first year. And then you start gaining back all your fat, but you never gain back your water, and you never gain back your muscle, and you never gain back your bone. You know, you are permanently harmed from doing these drugs. Even Oprah, Wayne, said it. She said, I did it for a year, and then I worked out, and I ate the protein. I did everything they said to do. She said,

0: and I still gain back all my fat. Mm. So it is not a long-term solution, guys. It is absolutely something that is super short-term. But Wayne, can I just say a gracious statement to everybody? Because listen, there may be hundreds of thousands of people watching us today. You're already on it. 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You better give yourself a safety net. 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Now what they don't guarantee, Wayne, but they do warn people, like you just heard this gentleman, Robert, share, he did get the pancreatitis. Mm-hmm. You know, you can get permanent blindness. You can get digestive disorders. Your stomach could be paralyzed forever. So there's a lot of other negative side effects that could come. But the two that are guaranteed, Energized Health, could come hand in hand. If you already are on the Ozempic and you're in your one-year term of it, guys, give yourself a safety net to gain your healthy hydration, gain your muscle, and possibly offset your pancreatitis. You saw a client just now. He reversed his pancreatitis that Ozempic gave him. He reversed his digestive issues that he had to have the antacids all the time. So at least give yourself a safety net if you're one of those people who have chosen, I'm going to take the Ozempic. I'm going to take, listen, we have grace for you guys. And obviously that guy joined Energized Health on Ozempic. He was already on it when he joined. But somebody must have told him, even if you're on Ozempic, these guys can help you better. And Wayne, we could share the other part of the testimony maybe next time we're on. He lost about 40 pounds of fat on Energized Health, not on Ozempic. 13 years he couldn't lose it, but then he lost 40 pounds of fat and gained his muscle on Energized Health. But he did it while on Ozempic, guys, and then got off of it.
1: You know, I've always thought, John, that people that do too much aerobic exercise, like marathon runners, just look too skinny. It's not attractive for a man, as an example, to be super skinny. You have to do a little weightlifting, too. Muscle is just as important as aerobic. And as a matter of fact, I've seen study after study that shows that weightlifting actually helps you lose weight even more than aerobic activity in some cases. So I can't imagine what a person's life is like who has lost a large portion of their muscle density. They must look horrible with no clothes on. You know, maybe they look skinny with clothes compared to the way they used to be obese, but when you take the clothes off, they must look and feel awful, and it can't be good for you in life to be losing muscle. What does that do to you?
0: Yeah, well, Wayne, again, I can't even make this stuff up, but look, we have the internet. You guys could go look these up on Instagram or Facebook. Two phrases, Ozempic face and Ozempic butt. And again, remember, I want to quickly say, you know, I am sharing with you, I'm holding out my hand of saying, hey, join us like Robert did. If you're on Ozempic or you're thinking of going on it, come and join us. We will love to help you to not have the negative side effect, including Ozempic face, which is where your face ends up looking basically like a Halloween skull, or Ozempic butt, where it looks just like, you know, eight saggy butt things hanging there. You can see these pictures on the internet, Wayne. They're horrifying and mortifying to think that people look good in their clothes, but like you said, they take their clothes off and now they're just like this saggy, you know, sack of skin. They're just skeletons. A saggy. Yeah, there you go.
1: Right? They look like skeletons. Yes. Scary. And I mean, I got to tell you guys, I'm not bragging because it's not me. I don't take the credit. It's John. I got on the Energized Health program and I look as good now as I looked since I'm in my 40s. I look much better than when I was 50 years old, which was 1 year before I was 49. And I look much better. And when I take my clothes off, I look like a football player. And that's from Energized Health. I gained muscle and I lost fat. I look great. These people look like skeletons. So I would say don't go on the Ozempic. Don't go on the GLP-1s. But if you are on the GLP-1s, how does your Energize Health program help people who are on the GLP-1s, on the Ozempics, the Mounjaros? What does it do to you while you're on those things that are killing your muscle?
0: Well, Wayne, again, this client that you guys just saw, you heard him say it, 13 years he's on Ozempic. And again, we'll share it for you to hear. And in fact, if you guys call in, just ask for his video. It's about a 6 or 7 minute video. We'll send you the whole thing. And you can hear it out of his mouth. But while on Ozempic, he gained fat. But on Energized Health, he lost almost 40 pounds of fat and gained about 15 pounds of healthy, lean muscle and hydration while he was on Ozempic. So if you're on Ozempic, if you're thinking of going on it, listen, you can have what he have because we're transforming that body at the cellular level. And again, Wayne, I have nothing better to say to somebody than, look, here's a guy that was on it for 13 years and he's still got the positive effect of an Energized Health protocol to gain his hydration, to gain his muscle. And I have to quickly say, Wayne, you are 100% right. 1 inch of muscle will eat more fat. 1 inch of lean muscle that you gain will eat more fat in 1 year than running guys for 5 miles a day. That's the power of 1 inch of lean muscle.
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0: 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The MC is Kennedy from Fox News, with speakers Steve Forbes, Glenn Beck, Adam Carolla, John Mackey, and celebrity actors Rob Schneider and Dean Cain. 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
5: 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As a civil rights attorney, I've sued and protected the Second Amendment in federal court, twice in the Ninth Circuit Court of Appeals. I've defended businesses during the COVID closure orders. When they forced them to close, I opened those businesses back up. I stopped the forced vaccination of firefighters, police officers, the military, and teachers. I'm running to make Nevada affordable again, to make America affordable again. We'll secure the border, cut reckless spending, back our law enforcement, and restore our election integrity. With powerful endorsements from Sheriff Richard Mack, Roger Stone, Nevada Young Republicans, GCON Grassroots Conservatives, and multiple county Republican committees and veterans groups. I'm the proven conservative who will defeat liberal Stephen Horsford. Vote for me June 9th. I'm Rhonda Kennedy, and I approve this message.
6: Paid for by Kennedy for Nevada. Lieutenant Colonel David Flippo is a battle-tested American patriot. In the U.S. Air Force, he commanded over 1,000 airmen and built 3 operational bases in Iraq during combat. Now he's applying that leadership to one of America's greatest threats, the border crisis.
7: I've been to the border 6 times. 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
6: Here in Nevada, illegal immigration is driving up crime, straining schools and hospitals, and making our communities less safe. 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

0: Wayne Allyn. There's the Sphere. I love the Sphere. I've got a story I want to tell about Ben Berkwam to Lee Elsie in just a second. Let me first mention the sponsor of this segment, Freedom Fest, the otherwise called the World's Fair of Liberty. It's coming up fast now, July 8th through 11th at Caesars Forum Convention Center in Las Vegas. I attend every year, and I just can't wait to meet all of you. I always meet my fans up close and in personal at Freedom Fest. You hear and meet famous speakers, authors, economists, health experts, political leaders, economists, you name it. They're all there. The Anthem Film Festival's there with conservative films. The comedy show is there. There's a pitch tank for entrepreneurs, great debates, including the big annual mock trial. And this year, ICE will be on trial, and the ICE defense attorney is Wayne Allyn Root. I am the defense attorney for ICE. ICE in big trouble. Nice. Pitar says nice because I changed the name to Nice and President Trump went along with it. So I don't think he was joking. I believe they're going to try and change the name to Nice now. National, ICE enforcement is Nice. The MC is Kennedy from Fox News, Speaker Steve Forbes, Glenn Beck, Adam Carolla, Senator Rand Paul, John Mackey, Rob Schneider, Kane, that's just a taste of it. There's many more. 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All right, Lee Elsie, I was going to tell you the Ben Berkwam story. So Ben Berkwam is a host on Real America's Voice TV. He hosts Law and Border. You know, like Law and Order, lawandborder.com is his website and his TV show on Real America's Voice. And Ben is embedded with the state troopers and ICE in Florida when they go on the highway and pull over people who are driving recklessly and check if they are illegal aliens or not. And almost every person they pull over is an illegal alien. And finally, they come upon an accident, and it's an illegal alien, lo and behold, who's caused an accident. And just as they're trying to arrest him, another car careens out of control and has another accident, and that's driven by an illegal alien. So Ben and I were talking, and I was saying, Ben, it seems like if you just point at six cars, three of them are illegal aliens. He said, no doubt. No doubt in his mind. It's that bad. So it's a bad situation. No question about it. A lot of illegal aliens are in our states. I guess our screen is completely frozen. I don't know what happened.
1: I can still hear you. If you can hear me.
0: Yes, we can hear you. We just can't see you. The screen crashed, and Daniel's telling me that his system crashed. So we'll be back up in a couple minutes. But they can hear you, so go ahead. The illegals, you pointed three cars. Two of them are illegals. Amazing, right?
1: No, it goes back to what we were talking about previously before the break, is that, you know, they've been talking about it being 15 million illegal aliens for 25 years.
0: That's a lie.
1: It's at least 50, as you said. I would say more than that. So yeah, I think you could possibly see every third, every fourth driver being somebody who either doesn't have a license because they're illegal, doesn't have insurance because they're illegal, and they put everybody else in harm's way. Yet somehow, Wayne, the Dems don't seem to want to care, about any of that. They don't seem to care about the United States citizen. They would rather, they think that the illegal alien is more virtuous, is the one that they need to surround and protect. And for me, I've had enough of that, man. I really have.
0: Well, you know, during COVID here in Nevada, and I always praise, you know, Las Vegas and the state of Nevada. It's a great place to live. I think it's much better than pretty much any other state in America, but it still has lots of problems. And there's a lot of illegals here. And during COVID, I remember everybody got laid off at the Vegas casinos. You remember that, right, Lee?
1: Sure.
0: The whole Vegas got shut down. So everybody was out of work. Nobody could get unemployment insurance. Nobody. When I say no, oh, we're back on again, I see. Nobody could get unemployment insurance. They wouldn't pay off. You could ring and ring and ring and sit all day, 8 hours a day, and nobody ever picked up the phone. So the people who needed a lousy $300 a week check couldn't get the $300 a week check. The government didn't pay anybody anything. They wouldn't answer the phone, and everybody got screwed. But God forbid you ever try and stop paying an illegal for free health insurance or anything else. The world stops to an end. Oh, my God, you have no compassion. You're the most horrible person in the world. I don't get it. Why do they care more about illegals than you and me and all the people that listen to our shows?
1: And they're willing to put ICE agents in jeopardy. They're willing to put state police officers in jeopardy, local town cops in jeopardy as well. They, like I said, they are 100% anti-law enforcement, and they are 100% behind all of these illegal aliens. And I'm with you. I don't get it. It is beyond comprehension. There's no common sense to this. I get it. There are some out there that they feel like, oh, they have a great story. They migrated here to get a better life. Of course. But there's a way to go about doing it, and they just refuse to do it. And an illegal alien, even the good ones, Wayne, and you know this, are a drain on the community right. that they live in. If right. they've got kids going to school, it costs $25,000 a pop to send those right. kids to school. They're not paying any taxes on that.
0: Brilliantly, you're the only second person to ever talk about that. I've been saying that for 30 years, that you take a great, quote-unquote, great illegal alien who works his ass off as Sam Gardner, and he's a hard-working man. First of all, I think they're still taking food stamps. They're still getting free health care. Their wives might be on welfare while they work. Their kids are getting special child care credits. But at school, it's not even 25. In New York City, it's 40,000 a student. So yep. if you have four kids, 160,000 a year. If the immigrants even pay into the system, which 90% of them don't, even if they pay taxes into the system, even if they buy things and pay sales tax, so they're spending like 30, 40,000 a year, and they're paying 3,000 in taxes while they're taking 160 out separate from the welfare and the food stamps. You got it. They're bankrupting our country. Lee, we got to run. The hour's up. Lee Elsie from WJ.
2: Since 2004, far-left Democrat Congressman Stephen Hortsford has been in office, and with every vote he makes, Nevada families fall further behind. I'm Cody K. Whipple, fourth-generation Nevadan, rancher, and businessman. I'm the Republican running to send Stephen Hortsford into retirement. Hortsford is part of the Extreme Progressive Caucus. He backed Joe Biden's reckless spending that drove up inflation, gas prices, utility bills, and housing costs. He voted to weaken our border while fentanyl, cartel crime, and dangerous criminals pour across the border. While Nevada families struggle with rising costs and growing public safety concerns, Hortsford was making headlines for embarrassing personal scandals instead of delivering results. Let's boot the career politician like Hortsford. I have a common sense plan to secure the border, support law enforcement, lower your energy costs, protect Social Security and Medicare for seniors, expand health care access, and always put Nevada and Nevadans first. My wife and I raised three daughters here in Nevada, and I'm running for their future and yours.
3: I'm Cody K. Whipple, and I approve this message.
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5: News this hour from Town Hall. I'm Keith Peters in Washington. Florida on Monday became the first U.S. state to sue OpenAI over the alleged harms caused by the artificial intelligence firm, arguing it knowingly released an unsafe product and ignored warnings about its possible harms. Florida Attorney General James Uthmeyer says ChatGPT must change its programming, noting that the Florida State University mass shooting suspect Phoenix Eichner used the site to help plan the 2025 attack.
6: ChatGPT, this is one of the biggest corporations, the best at analyzing and programming data. How can they see somebody planning a murder over hours, days, or even weeks, and not step in to fix it, not alert authorities?
5: OpenAI says its models repeatedly encouraged individuals to seek real-world support, including from mental health professionals. The company also says it has cooperated with law enforcement. Young people held a protest in Kenya over a proposed Ebola quarantine facility.
7: Hundreds of youths in the Kenyan town of Nanyuki demonstrate against a planned Ebola quarantine center at Laikipia Air Base, 2 days after Kenya's High Court suspended the center's establishment and the arrival of foreign patients. While another protester, Susan Wangari, says everything that affects the people should come for public participation. She says, we reject with the strongest terms the building of the quarantine facility here. Officials had said on Thursday that the U.S. is planning to send Americans exposed to Ebola while abroad to a new facility in Kenya instead of flying them home. I'm Charles DeLadesta.
5: On Wall Street, the Dow up by 46 points, the S&P 500 advanced 19. More at townhall.com.
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11: 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I'm Jim Dallas. Airline jet fuel prices will eventually come down, but that doesn't mean it will get cheaper to fly. So says the head of Southwest Airlines. Chief Executive Officer Bob Jordan recently said the airline industry will not attempt to give some of the fare increases back. Airline experts say aircraft fuel and oil are some of the biggest expenses in the industry, accounting for about 29% of all costs. Jordan said the airline industry has increased fares 7 times since February 1st, with more increases possibly to come. He adds, there has been no drop-off in travel so far. Airline fares are up nearly 21% compared to last year. Your chance to feed your need and do a good deed is back. Las Vegas Restaurant Week begins today, which is actually 12 days long. Yeah, it runs from today until June 12th and features more than 250 restaurants across the Las Vegas Valley,